So again, McGrath, 56 degrees tonight, chance of showers, lows around 41. All right, that's it for the weather for now. Up next, some Bob Seger.

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0: dose for fun, and we'll hang out with Jimmy and his friends.
1: Wasted a Rock Ranger from Great White. It is 4:30. Take a look at the weather in McGrath right now. 56 degrees tonight. Chance of showers. Lows around 41. Tomorrow, same thing. Chance of showers. Highs around 62. And tomorrow night, chance of showers. Lows around 42. In Anvik, 57 degrees right now. Tonight, showers are likely. And then a chance of more showers after midnight. Lows around 43. Tomorrow, partly sunny skies, highs around 60. And tomorrow night, partly cloudy, lows around 42. In Sleep Mute, 57 degrees right now. Tonight, scattered showers, lows around 40. Tomorrow, mostly cloudy, and then scattered showers, highs around 56. And tomorrow night, scattered showers again, and then mostly cloudy after midnight, lows around 40. In Fairbanks, 60 degrees right now. Tonight, chance of showers, lows around 41. Tomorrow, showers are likely, highs around 59. And tomorrow night, showers likely again, lows around 39. So again, McGrath, 56 degrees. Tonight, a chance of showers again, lows around 41. Sunset is midnight. Sunrise, 4:38 a.m. All right, that is it for the weather. Up next, got some Van Halen.

Tom Petty, I need to know, just about 4:45. I got some messages here, and then we'll get back to it. 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And MNVC has a small community food bank in the big meeting room at the tribal office here in McGrath. Everyone is welcome to make use of it. The city of McGrath wants to remind people they accept clean, used motor oil. And again, the Greenup Cleanup is this weekend, Saturday, May 30th, starting at 11:30 a.m. You sign up at MVC and grab some garbage bags. Fill up those garbage bags, bring it back to them, and you're entered into the drawing for prizes. Also, there's a potluck at the park at 5 p.m. Please bring a dish to share. All right, that is it for messages. Up next, Hoodoo Rhythm.

blood, sweat, and tears, and when I die. This is Clinton. I'm going to get out of here for the day. Paul will be back at 7 a.m. with your country music and your information, all that good stuff. I will be back at 3 o'clock again tomorrow for Friday. And then come on to 5B Alaska News Nightly. I will see you tomorrow. You guys have a great night. I'm going to leave you with some Indian rock and roll and Joseph Michael. I'll see you tomorrow. Bye.

0: I'm not optimistic that we're going to get the money. I mean, I'm going to try. That money was allocated to the city. It deserves that money.
1: Dozens of tribes wait for the federal government to make good on promises to fund electric grid upgrades. 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Good evening, I'm Casey Grove. Also tonight, a summit focused on the issue of missing and murdered Indigenous people gets underway in Anchorage.
2: This isn't a handout we're asking for. 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
3: 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Whether you're listening at home, at work, or in the car, we're grateful to be a part of your day. Thank you for tuning in.
1: Former Governor Bill Walker is considering another run for the state's top elected office. Walker filed a letter of intent with Alaska campaign regulators this morning. Walker says he hasn't made a final decision. The 75-year-old one-term governor says he'll make that call on the filing deadline on Monday. But he says he's, quote, most likely going to take another shot and run for governor as an independent. It would be Walker's fifth consecutive run for governor. And Walker says he wants to run to solve the state's persistent fiscal issues.
4: Alaska needs a fiscal plan. We need to have a plan that we're not drawing down on savings every year and that we have a long-term plan for the future and a stable fiscal regime rather than the ups and downs tied totally to oil.
1: Walker says there are a few changes he'd like to see. He says he'd like to repeal oil tax reforms implemented just before his first term under 2013's Senate Bill 21. He wants Alaska to move to what's known as a gross tax, a tax on each barrel of oil rather than a tax on profits. And he says he'd like to see the state apply taxes to large privately held companies that don't currently pay corporate taxes. Walker says he doesn't plan to hold large fundraisers or chase down a long list of endorsements. He intends to spend most of his time speaking to Alaskans about the need for a fiscal plan.
4: This really isn't about running against anybody. It's really about, you know, bringing a fiscal plan into the dialogue during the campaigns and see what Alaskans want to do.
1: Walker is the 19th candidate to indicate they're running for governor. He says he's secured a running mate in his former revenue commissioner, Randy Hoffbeck. Candidates have until 5 p.m. Monday to officially join the race. In 2022, the U.S. Department of Energy promised 91 tribal entities across Alaska millions of dollars in grants to upgrade their electric grids. 3 years into the five-year program, payouts stalled. And as KNOM's Margaret Sutherland reports from the Seward Peninsula community of White Mountain, officials there are losing faith in the federal reassurances that the money is still coming.
5: Diesel generators thrum at the White Mountain Power Plant, which is partway into a multi-year upgrade. The plant operator, Shane Bergameshi, moves around the small control room. On a desk is a handwritten log from the past few days of which generator was running when, frequencies, voltages, kilowatts produced, and the generator's temperatures, which are kept in check by a newly replaced cooling system. The staff switch between two generators, recent replacements the feds promised to mostly pay for. A third generator, also due for replacement, is inoperable. It's a major improvement from when the plant's instability peaked in 2023, when, Bergameshi says, the plant had constant outages and he was always worried.
6: Before, we would worry about it shutting off every day. Now we don't even... It's not even really a thought.
5: Former White Mountain City Clerk Joni Yakunin says at the time, two of the generators were inoperable most of the year and the third was in poor condition.
0: It was a pretty dire situation, and I think what made things worse, even though like the city was fairly healthy financially, it was wasting a lot of money on emergency repairs and wasn't focused on long-term solutions.
5: In 2023, the city hired engineers to assess the plant. The engineers documented a long list of problems, from faulty wiring to a fire suppression system that needed recertification, to a worn-out generator beyond repair. The assessment gave the community a step-by-step plan to upgrade its power system. In 2024, Yakunin moved into grant writing for the city, and she found a way to pay for the work, the Grid Resilience Formula Grant Program. It was created by the Infrastructure Investment and Jobs Act during the Biden administration.
0: And so this opportunity came up, and I applied on behalf of the Native Village of White Mountain, and, you know, that's sort of how it all came about.
5: The program started in 2022 and opened funding to states and tribes. It isn't competitive. Funds are allocated by formula, and recipients can develop project plans to upgrade and strengthen their energy grids after their application is approved. It does require some local matching funds. In Alaska, 91 tribal entities were promised funding plus the state government, which typically passes grants through to electric utilities. As upgrades to the White Mountain system were underway, the community's tribe, Native Corporation, and city government were promised about $572,000. The money hadn't changed hands yet, but Yakunin says local officials were eager for White Mountain to move on to the next phase of the upgrades.
0: You know, city wanted to move forward anyway, because like, money's already there, it's already approved. It's just a matter of the project itself being approved.
5: By the end of 2024, they had spent all of that anticipated grant money on two new generators and upgrading the cooling system. They've been reimbursed for none of that. Department of Energy officials did not respond to multiple requests for comment. As of early 2026, Alaska tribes have received less than 6% of the $58 million they were promised, according to data from the U.S. Spending Database and compiled by the DOE Alumni Network, a nonpartisan nonprofit founded by former officials after President Trump launched his second term. The DOE Alumni Network is trying to track changes to the Department of Energy programs since President Trump's administration froze or slashed funding for thousands of projects across the country, including these grid resilience projects. In an executive order on his first day in office, Trump said his actions were intended to evaluate unduly burdensome spending. The courts rebuffed blanket funding freezes implemented in the early days of his second term, but over a year later, much of that funding hasn't been released.
7: You know, we keep hearing that it's still coming.
5: Amanda Tordell is the Community Planning and Development Program Director for the Regional Tribal Consortium CWERIC. CWERIC helped 16 other Norton Sound tribes win $9 million in grid resilience grants in 2024, but the Department of Energy has only released a third of it. She says their consortium has had consistent contact with the Department of Energy project manager.
7: And they keep saying, okay, well, this money is still coming. We're going to release FY25-26.
5: But Yakunin with White Mountain says her group's contact with the DOE and affiliated agencies has gone silent over the past year, and her faith that the funds are coming is fading.
0: I'm not optimistic that we're going to get the money. I mean, I'm going to try. I'm going to, try to reestablish contact with them and resubmit the projects. Something. I mean, because we spent a lot of money, and the city should get reimbursed. That money was allocated to the city. It deserves that money.
5: She says the city can absorb the cost if necessary, but it would largely drain their savings. Yakunin is still hunting for grants for White Mountain. She estimates it'll cost another $950,000 for the third generator, a fire suppression system, and automation upgrades. With reporting in White Mountain and Nome, I'm Margaret Sutherland.

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1: Mountaineering rangers at Denali National Park and Preserve are trying to reach four climbers who fell Wednesday on North America's highest peak. Rangers got a report that the four climbers, part of a seven-member team, fell in the vicinity of Denali Pass at an elevation of about 18,200 feet, according to a news release from the park. Three members of the climbing team returned to high camp at 17,000 feet after checking on their fallen climbing partners. Rangers were unable to evacuate the four climbers due to bad weather. Weather conditions on the mountain were improving today, and Park Service officials said that would likely enable a helicopter to respond. The extent of the climbers' injuries and their condition was unknown. The news release said the Park Service is focused on rescue operations and notification of family members. Park officials said more information would be released later. The fall was one of two separate incidents Wednesday night involving climbers on the mountain. Prior to news of the four fallen climbers, two others were evacuated from Denali at around 11 p.m. Park Service officials did not respond to questions about that incident. The state's first Justice Summit for Alaska's missing and murdered Indigenous people got underway Wednesday in Anchorage with a call to push harder for healing, learning, and action. The gathering opened on an emotional note at the Denali Center with a keynote speech from Abigail Echohawk, director of the Urban Indian Health Institute in Seattle. Echohawk was raised in the interior Alaska community of Copper Center and spoke about her own trauma.
2: I was 6 years old the very first time I experienced rape. Sometimes, even now, as a person who sometimes gets triggered by the work that I do, I can close my eyes and feel the pain.
1: A pain that Echohawk says almost led her to take her own life at the age of 9. At the time, she didn't know her father had contacted state troopers.
2: We knew who the perpetrator was. The conversation that happened was basically ended up like this. She's an Indian girl. We don't have the resources nor the time. Just keep him away from her.
1: Echohawk helped to lead a study that examined more than 500 cases of missing and murdered Native women. She says the findings confirmed that more than 1 in 5 cases did not exist in law enforcement databases.
2: So we actually found in this snapshot of 71 cities across the United States that the data was not there, and it was, in our minds, purposefully being held back and not being collected.
1: Echohawk says Anchorage, Fairbanks, and Juneau were included in the study. She said law enforcement cited classification methods and what they described as vulnerabilities in Native culture, explanations that Echohawk says reflect systemic racial bias. But whatever the reason, she says the lack of data has real consequences for Native communities because it limits resources for investigations, healing, and community safety.
2: This isn't a handout we're asking for. This is justice we're asking for.
1: The summit continued today with breakout sessions from regional groups who will discuss the status of MMIP cases in their region. The conference was organized by the Missing Murdered Indigenous Women, Girls, and Two-Spirit Alaska Working Group.

0: Leptospirosis is a widespread disease in the lower 48 that can be deadly to dogs. But for the most part, veterinarians say it isn't a problem in Alaska, yet. As KMXT's Catherine Irving reports, some vets are pushing for dogs to get vaccinated now.
1: Leptospirosis is a bacterial disease that spreads through contact with infected surfaces, like contaminated water, animal carcasses, or other bodily fluids. The bacteria can infect a wide range of animals, but it's particularly dangerous for dogs. Greg Kloster is the medical director at the Alaska SPCA in Anchorage. He says leptospirosis can cause kidney and liver failure, which can be fatal.
2: I used to practice down in the lower 48 and saw a couple cases of leptospirosis, and it's a hard thing to see.
1: The disease can also spread to people from dogs and between infected people. According to Nina Hansen, the attending veterinarian at the University of Alaska, cases are treated very seriously in the lower 48.
3: So I came from Illinois, where there's Leptospira all over the place. We have them in our ICU. We treat them as a biohazard because we don't want any of the vets or people to get infected.
1: But when she moved to Alaska in 2007, the owner of the clinic she worked at told her the disease didn't exist here.

0: until it did.
1: I got involved with a project with Fish and Game, and Fish and Game was actually harvesting some caribou to just kind of assess their health. And one of these caribou, we cut open the kidney, and it was full of pus.
0: They sent that kidney off for analysis and found it was infected with Leptospira bacteria.
1: So I remembered that conversation with the clinic owner. That was probably 5 years prior, who said, we don't have it here. And I was like, well, look, we're wrong. We have it here.
0: So leptospirosis does exist in Alaska. Cases have remained pretty sporadic over the past 10 years, but of every community in the state, Kodiak has had the most. Hannah Harper is a certified veterinary technician at the Kodiak Veterinary Clinic. She says there isn't research yet on why Kodiak has had more cases than elsewhere, but there are a few potential reasons.
2: Kodiak's very wet, rain, puddles, stagnant water everywhere, and we have a lot of wildlife too. So I think all those factors kind of just increase the potential.
0: She adds that Kodiak's Coast Guard base brings a lot of people and dogs in and out of the state, so dogs could be bringing the disease from the lower 48. According to data from the State Veterinary Department, a Kodiak dog died from leptospirosis for the first time in 2019, and another Kodiak dog died from the disease the following year. According to Harper, both dogs were staying at fish camps when they were infected. Harper says that they have had several suspected cases in dogs since then, but none that have tested positive for the disease. She says that because mild symptoms of leptospirosis can look a lot like other illnesses, fever, lethargy, vomiting, diarrhea, people might not bring their pets to the vet, and vets might not test for it.
2: I think it probably has been here. We just haven't had the information, you know, to say positively.
0: She says the Kodiak Vet Clinic started vaccinating for the disease about 4 years ago. They've made it a part of their puppy vaccine package and recommend it for all dogs who spend a lot of time outdoors. Even though the disease hasn't become widespread in mainland Alaska at this point, the Alaska SPCA also decided to make leptospirosis one of their core vaccines at the end of last year. Competitive sled dog races across the state, like the Iditarod, also require that every competing canine be vaccinated against the disease. Hansen with the University of Alaska thinks that's a good call.
1: Why not just get ahead of it and start vaccinating our dogs for it before it becomes a big problem? Because it lives in water. And as the climate gets warmer and as we have warmer summers and standing water for more months of the year, I think it's going to get worse.
0: Other than getting their dogs vaccinated against the disease, Hansen says dog owners can decrease their risk by keeping their pets away from standing water, like puddles and ponds. And if dogs or their owners are showing symptoms, she says to go to a vet or doctor right away. Reporting in Kodiak, I'm Catherine Irving.
3: Alaska News Nightly is brought to you in part by
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0: Alaska gubernatorial candidate Tom Begich, an Anchorage Democrat and former state senator, announced his running mate Wednesday at a Fairbanks public library. He picked Julia Nelica to join him on the ticket. Begich says he sought someone who'd do more than check a box or fill some political role.
1: When I started thinking about who I wanted standing next to me as lieutenant governor, and I've been thinking about it for some time, I wanted to be sure it was somebody who would lead Alaska as a partner with me.
0: Nelica, who was raised in Nenana, worked as the Alaska State Director for the U.S. Department of Agriculture during the Biden administration. She ran unsuccessfully for Alaska House in 2020 as a Democrat. The pair's speeches covered priorities like making Alaska more affordable, investing in education, and responding to the needs of communities in all corners of the state. Alaska lieutenant governors are tasked with supervising the state's division of elections. And in a brief interview after the event, Nelica said she wants to ensure the votes of people living in rural Alaska are counted.
2: We really need to make sure that our rural communities are empowered to be part of our voice of Alaska and to make sure that they are helping to make those decisions about our public officials.
0: She criticized Republican Governor Mike Dunleavy's veto of an election reform bill the legislature passed earlier this year. Dunleavy said it contained changes the elections division warned would be difficult to implement ahead of this year's elections, and a legislative override vote failed. May in Utqiagvik means whaling, but the community just landed its first spring whale last weekend, very late in the season. As Aliona Nyden with the Alaska Desk reports, whalers and scientists blame unusual ice conditions.
3: Chucky Panicek-Hobson has been whaling for about a month before he landed one this spring. He captains one of eight boats and crews that worked together to catch the first whale of the season last weekend.
4: It was definitely a long season. I told my crew at our next opportunity we're going to take that chance. And that very same next day, we got onto that whale and my crew didn't hesitate to take it, to strike it.
3: By this point, Hobson says Alaska's largest subsistence whaling community has typically landed 10 or more. But this year, Hobson says the ice edge is rugged with very few flat spots for pulling up a whale. And there is a lot of young, thin ice, too weak to hold big whales. In fact, when the crews were pulling up the 50-foot whale last weekend, some of the ice broke under it, and Hobson thought they were going to lose a lot of the harvest.
4: And once it got to the thicker ice, we were able to get it up. You know, the community coming together, we were able to harvest the whale and get it to the ice.
3: Daxi Moore was one of the hunters who helped the Hobson crew land the whale. He says it has been a challenging season with hunters searching for whales small enough for thinner ice.
5: People were getting frustrated, you know, people get hungry for muckduck. It was good to see everybody's spirits flip when Chucky landed that whale.
3: Utqiagvik, like other coastal Arctic communities in Alaska, relies on whaling as a crucial food source and to maintain Inupiat traditions. The town has a quota of 25 bowhead whales a year, and residents spend weeks and sometimes months preparing boats for the season, hunting, processing, and celebrating their harvest. Whalers and scientists agree that ice conditions are unusual in Utqiagvik this year. Andy Mahoney is a research professor at the University of Alaska Fairbanks Geophysical Institute. His team has been monitoring Utqiagvik ice conditions remotely and on the ground.
6: We have noticed that the ice is rougher this year, certainly than last. But I think what's making it challenging for the whalers right now particularly is where the ice is rough. And there was a lot of new ice added fairly late in the year.
3: Mahoney says that normally young ice forms earlier in the year. Then windstorms push the new ice against the existing shorefast ice to create ridges. By whaling season, the ice consolidates and thickens.
6: The key part of it is timing. And I think what happened this year was those storms just didn't happen until later in the year, so the ice wasn't super thick.
3: Mahoney says the shifts in climate also affect the timing of the storms. This winter was quite cold in Utqiagvik, but the Arctic overall is warming faster than the rest of the world.
6: In a warming Arctic, these sort of events are going to become more likely. It's not just the warming and thinning of the ice, conditions will be more sensitive to a sort of a mistimed storm if the ice is already thin.
3: Back in Reykjavik, Hobson says that after landing the whale, the crew spent 2 days processing it on the ice. Then they shared some of the harvest with the community, a little taste before the big whaling festival that usually happens later in the summer. On Thursday, Hobson was headed out to the ice again to try to land another whale for the community. He says he really hopes that first whale won't be their only one of the season. In Anchorage, I'm Alona Naidin.
0: As the school year ends in the state, kids are saying goodbye to teachers, friends, and bus drivers. And in one part of Alaska, that means the school pilot. Alaska Public Media's Rachel Cassandra joined a South Naknek student on one of her last trips to school.
7: In the 60-person village of South Naknek, kids must take a small plane about 2 miles across the river to their school in Naknek. Because the river typically freezes in the winter, a plane is the only reliable year-round transit. Pilot John King greets 16-year-old Tess Stewart as she climbs into his six-seater.
8: Is it just you?
9: Yeah.
8: What happened to the rest of them?
9: They're sick. They got me sick too, but Grim's allowing them to stay home.
8: Oh.
10: South Naknek.
7: For Tess, this is all perfectly normal.
9: It's a little plane. It only takes like 2 to 3 minutes.
7: She's been flying to school for the last 7 years.
9: I like flying. I like looking over and seeing the houses and stuff and like seeing the trees and the lakes and the river.
7: It's old hat for King, too. He's been flying kids most school days for more than 4 decades.
8: I was flying the kids across the river when I was 21 years old, so... And some of them weren't that much younger than me.
7: When I ask him if he likes being the school pilot.
8: It's all I've ever done, so for work, you know, so yeah, I think I do.
7: He says the flight is mostly takeoff and landing, which are the interesting parts. Flying back and forth to school is just one example of how essential small planes are to rural Alaska. King says he flies Alaskans to all sorts of events.
8: Weddings and funerals happen and everything in between, and that's what these little air taxis do for these people.
7: Every year, he flies residents to remote areas for better bear and moose hunting. In the now Bristol Bay borough, high school students used to have to leave their communities for boarding schools in other parts of the state or country, Sitka, Anchorage, or even as far as Oklahoma. Naknek, South Naknek, and King Salmon joined together to become the state's first borough in 1962. They pooled students from 3 villages to make a local school.
8: So they would not have to send their high school age kids off to the lower 48 or Mount Edgecombe or Anchorage.
7: But because of the river, kids in South Naknek have to be flown in. Now it's 3 kids. But King says in the past it's been as many as 20.
8: I try to say hello to them in the morning and be nice to them. And so I think they feel like they're going on a school bus and they're not apprehensive about anything and they're comfortable.
7: King says he tries to be conservative when he's flying kids. He won't fly them in the dark. So on Alaska's short winter days, students get to school an hour late. Tess says that can be annoying.
9: Especially if you're doing something fun in that class.
7: But she says it could be nice to stay home if the weather's bad. Back in the plane, King lands. And Tess grabs her bag.
8: And Tess is already, you're already a junior in high school now, Tess?
9: Mm-hmm.
8: I can't believe that happened to you.
7: Soon she'll be a senior, flying one more year with King before she graduates. In Naknek, I'm Rachel Cassandra.
0: And that's all for this edition of Alaska News Nightly. If you missed any of tonight's stories, we're online at alaskapublic.org and wherever you get your podcasts. We had reports tonight from Eric Stone in Juneau, Margaret Sutherland in Nome and White Mountain, Tim Ellis in Delta Junction, Rhonda McBride and Alona Naidin in Anchorage, Catherine Irving in Kodiak, Patrick Gilchrist in Fairbanks, and Rachel Cassandra in Naknek. If you want to send us a news tip, question, or comment, email us at news@alaskapublic.org. Our audio engineer is Crystal Hyde. Annie Fite produced tonight's show, and I'm Casey Grove. Good night.

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5: James Tallarico is the Democratic nominee for a key Senate seat in Texas, and he's running against Texas Attorney General Ken Paxton, who just won his primary with backing from President Trump. Other Democrats have tried to flip Texas. We asked Tallarico what makes him different and whether a blue wave is realistic in a red state. His answer tomorrow on Morning Edition from NPR News.

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2: Welcome to Native America Calling. I'm Sean Spruce. Two new works take a creative personal approach to understanding culture, identity, and what it takes to not just survive, but to thrive under adverse circumstances. Sherman Funmaker unveils his debut collection of poems and essays called Bear Tracks. And acclaimed Inupiaq poet Joan Kane draws from her experiences in Alaska, Massachusetts, and elsewhere for a compelling collection with snow pouring southward past the window. We'll hear from both writers coming up after the news.

0: This is National Native News. I'm Jill Freitas. All 11 federally recognized tribes in Wisconsin have seats on a new committee aimed at protecting wild rice. Chuck Kornbach reports.
1: Democratic Governor Tony Evers has announced his 24 appointees to the Wild Rice Stewardship Council. One member, Gloria Wabaguan Wiggins, is a member of the Bad River Band of Lake Superior Chippewa and works for the group Wisconsin Native Vote.
2: I've been harvesting wild rice monuman with my husband for the last 9-10 years. Our powwow, the celebration of monuman, is in August, so that's a very important event for our community.
1: Wiggins says wild rice is also part of a sacred migration story for the Anishinaabe, indigenous people of the Great Lakes region. But tribal and state officials report low production of wild rice in recent years due to factors like windstorms and very heavy rainfall and long-standing threats like water pollution and excessive waves from boats. Another member of the new stewardship council, Eric McLester, helps direct environmental policy for the Oneida Nation. He says the big picture concern is climate change.
3: The amount of rain, water levels, important to not have huge increases or decreases in water level. You know, drought certainly impacts wild rice beds.
1: McLester says the Oneida have restored about 35 acres of wetlands for wild rice production in recent years. It's also possible the committee will propose new regulations to protect wild rice. For National Native News, I'm Chuck Kornbach.
0: A First Nations family in Canada is demanding answers after 24-year-old Jaylee Sutherland Weeney died during childbirth after reportedly being diagnosed with preeclampsia while 36 weeks pregnant. Family members say Sutherland Weeney from Beardies and Okamasis Cree Nation in Saskatchewan sought medical care in the days leading up to her death and raised concerns about symptoms linked to the dangerous pregnancy complication. Sutherland Weeney first went to a hospital in Rosthern before being transferred to Jim Pattison Children's Hospital and later to the Labor and Delivery Unit at Royal University's Hospital in Saskatoon, where she died on April 26th after giving birth to her daughter. According to the Mayo Clinic, preeclampsia causes high blood pressure during pregnancy and can quickly become life-threatening for both mother and baby if not closely monitored and treated. Her death is now drawing attention from Indigenous advocates and community members who say Indigenous women continue to face inequities in maternal health care and are too often dismissed when reporting pain or complications. Loved ones are calling for accountability and a full review into what happened. Community members have also taken to social media to share condolences and call for better protection for Indigenous mothers navigating the health care system. The Saskatchewan Health Authority says a review is underway. Blaine Morin, Sutherland Weenie's partner, said during a news conference held at the Wanuskewin Heritage Park in Saskatoon, Saskatchewan earlier this week that he plans to attend her graduation ceremony next month to accept her degree on her behalf. Morin says the couple wanted to build a better life for their daughter than the ones they experienced growing up.
4: The family and I will be attending her convocation next month, taking her degree, and we planned so much for our baby before she made her appearance here. We didn't want her to grow up like how we did, breaking the intergenerational trauma.
0: Sutherland Weeney leaves behind a newborn daughter and a grieving family, now hoping her story raises awareness about the warning signs of preeclampsia and the importance of timely medical care. I'm Jill Freitas.
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8: This is Native America Calling. I'm Sean Spruce, hosting today's show live from Anchorage, Alaska. Inupiaq poet Joan Navayuk Kane's latest poetry collection, With Snow Pouring Southward Past the Window, challenges readers to think critically about life in the Arctic. Kane comments on topics ranging from Alaskan traditions to deeply personal reflections. Her work also explores the complexities of indigenous languages. Several poems are written in the Inupiaq language, specifically the dialect of her village of King Island. 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His debut collection of poems, essays, and photos explores his life and family in Wisconsin, offering a deeply personal look at culture, family, and community unique to Native Americans. Listeners, you can join this conversation today with Funmaker and Kane. Share your comments or questions by calling us at 1-800-996-2848. That number is also 1-800-99-NATIVE, and you can also post comments on our social media pages, Facebook, Instagram, Blue Sky, and also Threads. Joining us now from Wisconsin Dells, Wisconsin, is Sherman Funmaker. He is a poet, a writer, a Bear Clan elder, and author of Bear Tracks, Memories of a Ho-Chunk Elder. And of course, he is a citizen of the Ho-Chunk Nation. Sherman, welcome to Native America Calling, brother. Great to have you on the show today.
9: Hey, thank you, Sean. Thanks for having me.
8: Well, Sherman, a creative writing course in the early 2000s helped you find a voice as a writer. How did that early work evolve into this memoir?
9: Well, I went to university, like I said, in 2002. And while I was there, I took a creative writing class, and I'd never really written anything before. I had no training, no, you know, nothing like that. I just took this class, and I had to start writing stuff to hand in. So I just started making up stories and, you know, just writing about, you know, what I knew was like Native life in Wisconsin growing up here and growing up Ho-Chunk. And so that's kind of where it started, where just kind of pulling stories out of my head, you know, looking at pictures of my family and just kind of coming up with different poems or short stories. So that's kind of where it came from, with just the classes that I took.
8: Well, speaking of short stories, there is a collection of short stories that are a supplement to the memoir. They're titled Fish Tales. Tell me more about how they came about and what's their connection to your own life.
9: Well, I had to hand something in, you know, and that was what really made me like, okay, I got to get on it and start writing something. So the first thing that

0: just I had to come up with something. So that was the story, was just story about this goofy Indian guy that didn't know how to fish. You know, he didn't know how to fish, and Joy, his wife, really loved fish, and so, you know, like that was kind of the basic part of the story. And then my friend John, who was like a white guy, you know, outdoorsman, fisherman, hunter, he knew how to fish, and so there was this thing going on where she started liking John, and Junior had to step up, and you know, and it's just a kind of a start of like something, and it turned into a series of some other small stories that came from that. Yeah.
1: And it's loosely autobiographical, correct? I mean,
0: yeah.
1: Okay. All right. Now the title Bear Tracks, and of course you are a Bear Clan elder. What more can you tell us about the title and how that relates to the whole memoir?
0: I think that, you know, when I submitted this work, well, let me start by saying that, you know, a lot of the stuff that's in the book I wrote like 20 years ago, you know, having no idea ever that it would be a book, you know, never. And so back then, you know, I was just, it was therapy for me. And so I just started writing, you know, really personal stuff, like kind of like a diary or a journal. And the whole Bear Clan, being a Bear Clan member and a tribal elder and stuff, you know, I just started kind of leaning towards that. And you know, I think that I think that was just a good title. I mean, when we thought about it and when the editors and stuff, we thought about like, I like that Bear Track. It's like we came from hibernation and we woke up and here we are. You know, we're coming out and we're like starting a new life. So,
1: sure, yeah,
0: yeah.
1: Now, Sherm, you grew up in a large family, and you weren't always in close contact with other natives. Tell me more about your upbringing and how it has influenced your writing.
0: Well, I'm one of 12 children born of Adam and Doris Stacy Funmaker, and you know, growing up, I mean, I did, like I said, I was a high school dropout. I hated school. I skipped more school than I probably attended. And so I wasn't like educated, or I wasn't a reader. I didn't ever read poetry or even short stories. You know, I was just kind of a kid just trying to make it, you know, in the world in the 60s, you know, and just trying to grow up. And I think that when I started writing, I just started looking back, you know, at my family, my grandmother, my parents, my siblings, and those stories just kind of started coming out. And a lot of them just came. They just, you know, once, you know, most writers, I think, you know, once you kind of get in a groove, or any kind of artist, once you kind of get in that groove, then these stories just kept coming. So, so back in the day, I mean, that's when I started writing these. You know, they were just easy to come up with. I'd look at pictures of my folks or my grandparents or, you know, my family and friends or whatever. And I would just start writing about it and never thinking it's going to be a book. Never, never, you know, like, okay, I'm just writing it because it felt good to write about it. It felt good to put it down on paper and, you know, and going back and reading them and kind of reminiscing about my memories with my cousin Joe or with my mom and dad or with, you know, my grandmother, Stella Stacy, also known as Mountain Wolf Woman. So that's kind of where they came from. I think we're all storytellers. So I think that once we kind of tap into that, I think they just start coming, you know, so
1: speaking,
0: I think that's
1: more
0: where they come from.
1: You mentioned your parents, and your father was raised in Winnebago, Nebraska, and he went on to become a star athlete. And your mother actually drove you to music gigs as a teen. And we're going to talk more about your music here shortly. But you actually, one of the poems is dedicated to your mom. It's titled Roadie. And we have time before the break. Can you read it for us?
0: Sure. Okay, so this is about my mom. It's called The Roadie. My radio put me to sleep most nights. Chicago, Little Rock, Oklahoma City, AM stations that kept me aware of what was going on outside my little world. They made me think of dreams that seemed so far away. starting out on pots and pans, banging my way into the world. Tunes that went on inside my head, telling me stories and leading me on. The garage housed more than a car, tinny and out-of-tune kids, little amps pumped out top 40. Dreams of lights and music rocked us softly. She hauled my kit, set it up, and let me do my thing. Too young to drive, but old enough to see the plan. My mom was my biggest fan, always gave me what I needed, dried my tears and held me tight, letting me know there was so much more to life. The songs I sang were of love and peace. It made me feel like something like nothing else did. This Indian kid found his place in a world so sad and so full of hate. The end.
1: Good stuff. Really good stuff, Sherman. Tell me more about what you learned from your parents growing up. Ho-Chunk culture, the people, and then just other life lessons.
0: I think just, you know, they weren't really traditional. And I think, you know, they taught us some stuff. They spoke the language. You know, I was just being kind of a rebel growing up in the 50s and 60s. You know, I wasn't interested in language or really culture. You know, I was fully set on just playing rock music for the rest of my life. And so the lessons that they taught were just basic, like Christian, you know, along that line, which is do good, you know, be good to people, you know, kind of just, you know, that's how I saw them too. You know, they were examples of like, yeah, we had hard times. Yeah, we struggled with drugs or drinking or whatever, but it was like at the end of the day, you know, they were like always right, you know, they were like right there holding us up and praying for us and wishing us the best and stuff. So I think that's where, you know, that's where we got you know, our lessons was from them, watching them and, you know, learning and you know, going to church and just you know, reading scriptures and stuff. So you know, that was a good thing.
1: 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It's titled Bear Tracks, Memories of a Ho-Chunk Elder. 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The number is 1-800-99-NATIVE. If you have a question for Sherman Funmaker or you just have a comment with regard to his new memoir, give us a call. Let us know. You can join this conversation. You can participate and be a part of our dialogue today on Native America Calling. We're going to continue our conversation with Sherman Funmaker. On the other side of this break, we're going to learn more about his music career as a drummer and a rock and roller. So stay with us.

0: small espresso bar born from my family's grief is finding new success on Taos Pueblo in New Mexico. Don Butterfly Cafe just expanded to a full-service cafe, showcasing owner CJ Bernal's culinary talents. And it's time to harvest the bulbs of a Western prairie wildflower plant that remains a traditional favorite food. Those are among the topics on the menu on the next Native America Calling.
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0: 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I'm Sean Spruce, and we're speaking now with Ho-Chunk writer and Bear Clan elder Sherman Funmaker. His latest work, titled Bear Tracks, Memories of a Ho-Chunk Elder, is published by Wisconsin Historical Society Press, and it uses poetry to reflect on moments in his life. 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And Sherman, I want to talk more about your music. And I know as a teenager, when the British invasion took rock music and pop culture by storm, you were a part of that. You were there. You were present. How did that era impact you personally?
1: Oh, I think it was huge. I think it was big for many wannabe musicians. You know, when I saw the Beatles on TV, you know, when I was 12 years old, that was like, that's what I want to do. It just made an impression on me. Like, I was always like a musical guy. You know, I always had this, I just like music. It was just a part of like something I could get into or something I could relate to or escape for 3 minutes, you know, just thinking about these songs and you know, what the message was in that song of love and peace or whatever it was. So, you know, once I got involved in the music thing, then everything else would, you know, I quit school. I was kind of an athlete and I quit doing that. All I wanted to do was just play music. And so that's what kind of started my journey. And my folks and my siblings and everybody was very supportive, you know, and they just did everything they could to help me with that. So thank you guys.
0: Yeah, for sure, Sherman. Now there is a photo in the memoir of you standing on the Brooklyn Bridge in 1985, and you've got a pearl drum brand shirt on. You look really, really cool. When did you start playing drums?
1: Right after that, probably like when I was about 14. I had my mom, my parents gave me drum lessons, and I had voice lessons too, because I wanted to sing, you know, and I still try to sing a little bit, but yeah, so that was, you know, I just started, that was a thing, and I picked it up really quick. That was the other thing too. So I hate sounding like it just came to me, but it just kind of came to me. You know, it was easy for me to do that. So yeah, so that's what I started doing, you know, and it just took over my life, you know, and I figured that's what in my little brain, I was just thinking, this is what I'm supposed to be doing in life, you know?
0: Sure,
1: and so,
0: yeah.
1: So with that thought, you know, it just like drove me to like, okay, just keep on going, keep on keeping on.
0: And you met a lot of interesting people touring as a musician. You've played with a lot of different people in different parts of the country too.
1: Mostly in Wisconsin though, you know, mostly in Wisconsin. I hitchhiked to L.A. with my friend Steve when we were 19, and I got to play with a Christian orchestra there. And actually, we worked at Capitol Records. We were in the same studio that the Beatles recorded in, so that was quite a thrill. But I don't have any proof of that. I don't have pictures or anything like that, so you just have to take my word for it. It was cool.
0: We will.
1: Yeah.
0: Well, you mentioned your Christian faith, and that's another recurring theme in Bear Tracks. And you actually have a poem that I really enjoyed reading, Indian Baptist Church, and it reflects on your memories of a Sunday service. So tell me more about how your faith has guided you throughout your life.
1: I think that it's something that, to me, you know, it was always there, I guess. And I'm not sure. I think that, when I was a kid, I went to a movie with my dad, and it was The King of Kings. It was a movie in the 50s. And I remember kind of asking my dad, you know, like, he got like really emotional watching this movie, you know? And so I asked him, you know, about, you know, where do we come from? You know, those kind of questions. And he just, you know, he said, God made you. And that just like stuck with me, you know, that was it, you know, like God made you. Wow. Okay, that, you know, that kind of got me going. That kind of got me thinking about, you know, about that, about God and church. And so, you know, I got saved. I came to know the Lord when I was 19 years old. And I still, you know, to this day, I remember that moment like it was yesterday, you know, and I still, you know, follow that and strive every day to do the best that I can, reading the scriptures and talking to people, witnessing to people. So it's become a big part of my life and our family, all of our siblings, my mom and dad, before they went on, you know, they met the Lord and you know, they were very, became very devout. So big part of life.
0: Sherman, there are two poems in the memoir. One is titled Blue Eyes and the other is titled Old Friends. And they describe your first love as a teenager. And what's so cool is that you actually reconnected with this woman many years later. And I'm interested in learning more. What's your message to readers of any age who contemplate love and romance?
1: You know, when I first started writing, first of all, I didn't write in, you know, I didn't know how to write. I didn't know how to write a story or poetry. And like, I thought, poetry, that's for like old rich white people. You know, you know what I mean? I had no idea what poetry. And I think that when I started writing, I just, to myself, I thought, well, what do people, you know, what can people relate to? You know, they can relate to love. Okay, they can relate to hate. They can relate to, you know, relate to life and death and, you know. And so I just started writing about that, and it was about a girlfriend that we met when we were kids. And we reconnected after like 40 years. And she's like been my best friend like for most of my life, you know, just always there for me. And we just remained friends, you know. We're just, you know, it's just that connection that we had, you know, way back when. And I'm sure people remember their first love or the person that really, really did something in their life to, you know. So I think that it was easy for me to go there. And a lot of stuff that I read that's in there, it talks about like that. It talks about, you know, like I said, this was therapy for me when I was writing these stories or writing these poems. So it wasn't like, you know, I wasn't trying to, you know, try to make you think that I was intellectual or deep or smart. I was just writing because that's what, you know, was in my heart or in my mind at the time. Like, I'm just going to write this down, never thinking it's going to be in a book and people are going to have to, and people are going to read it. But, so I think that's, you know, that I think people can relate to love and, you know, hurt and pain and alone and, being in despair and being by themselves. So it was an easy place to go to and an easy place to find my writing in those subjects.
0: And Sherman, because this writing has primarily been a form of therapy for you and you didn't ever anticipate that you'd ever publish it, was it difficult for you or did you have any hesitation before sharing some of these personal stories with the public?
1: I kind of did because so personal. I kind of did, but you know what? I have all these writings that I've done for, you know, for the last 25 years or 23 years, and they were just piling up basically. And I started writing I got a couple of plays, and I wrote a screenplay, and I wrote a treatment for a movie, and they just were sitting around. So I thought, I got to do something with these. I don't have kids. I don't have somebody I can hand them down to, you know. So I was just thinking, I better at least self-publish, at least put them in some kind of form where I can leave them for, you know, for my friends and family and stuff. So, and then along comes a historical society and they read some and they look at my website and they go, hey, we can do a book for you. So I was like, okay, let's do a book. So next thing you know, a year later, you know, my book comes out and I'm just like, wow, can't believe it. It's hard to believe. It's really like, wow, you wrote a book? I mean, it's just, I don't know. Never, ever think of that, you know, but and like I said, I'm just really thankful for the school and for the tribe. They funded my education, my siblings, my mom and dad, and all the people, my relatives and stuff that were so helpful and so supportive. And, you know, I just can't thank people enough for letting this come out and being a part of this supportive people that I have in my life.
0: Right on, Sherman. We're going to transition here in just a moment to our next guest. But before we do, I want to ask you about some of the book readings you've done and related events for Bear Tracks. And what's been the response so far from readers?
1: Really good. I mean, I think that the most, what I hear from like my relatives and siblings or whatever is that, you know, they laughed and they cried. And that was like enough for me, you know, like, yeah. Okay. You know, it rang true. And I think that now when I run into people that have read the book, they go, you know, I can relate to that. I can relate to my mom and my dad and my grandparents, and I can relate to love and being heartbroken or being, you know, being alone, you know, so it's just a really been good, a good response, you know? So yeah. Thank you all for out there for your support.
0: Sherman, thank you for coming on the show today.
1: Yes.
0: And sharing your talents and your gifts with our listeners, and just continued success moving forward, brother.
1: It's been my pleasure, man. Thank you so much. And I'm looking forward to Ms. Kane's readings, too. I was checking her out. So she does some very cool stuff. So, yes.
0: Absolutely. Absolutely. And with that, let's go ahead and bring our next guest into the conversation, Joan Navayuk Kane, who joins us on Zoom from Portland, Oregon, where she is the chair and professor of creative writing at Reed College and is also the author of With Snow Pouring Southward Past the Window. She is Inupiaq. Joan, good morning and welcome back to Native America Calling. Great to have you on the show today.
2: Good morning, and what a pleasure to get to hear and talk about poetry and writing today. Thanks so much for having us on.
0: Yeah, you bet. Now, in your latest collection here, you write about family, you write about your home, you talk about colonization. Let's begin with the title, though, With Snow Pouring Southward Past the Window. How was it inspired by an email you received?
2: Oh, this is a deep cut. I would say, I think it's important to keep in mind that everyone comes to writing and comes to language and our relationship to poetry, to storytelling, to sharing our knowledge in different ways. And for me, I took a little bit of a hard path, but one of the teachers who really helped me on my way was the late Jean Valentine. And I think part of the reason why she helped me so much is because I had spent most of my life in predominantly white institutions for my education and my higher education, and was having these difficulties in some of my writing workshops where people expected my poems or things that I wrote to sort of be read as anthropological texts rather than literary works. And we developed a really close friendship after I took a workshop with her, and she kind of let me have the permission and freedom to allow my relationship to the poem and to literary forms as a way to be free from the expectations and burdens that non-Native readers kind of bring to the work of Native writers. And our friendship really developed too after I moved back to Alaska after grad school, where she taught me. And we stayed in close touch over email. And she herself had two kids 2 years apart as I did. And she signed off an email to me with snow pouring eastward past the window at a time when we were supposed to meet up together along with the poet Brian Teer in the Philadelphia area. And I thought about how at that time in 2015, 2016, living in Alaska, but traveling a lot, thinking about my own complicity in climate change and sort of my carbon footprint and the kinds of change in how and where winter appears or Arcticity or themes of the Arctic appear. And so after she passed away, I thought about that sort of iambic pentameter line and sort of the effortlessness that even her emails kind of gave me poems at times when I wasn't finding a lot of lyricism in the rest of my life. So that's kind of where the title comes from. It also comes from, and I think a lot of people in Alaska, particularly people who are off the road system, can relate, you know, this feeling of when you are departing or leaving your community, and, you know, you might be kind of trying to keep your eye on the land and the water around your home community or a place that you're really connected to for as long as you can. And, you know, the feeling of seeing like the marine layer of clouds and of snow kind of obscure in some ways what you can see of the land as you are flying away from it. So that's kind of where the title came from, which is a really long-winded answer. So yeah, I think I'll stop there for the title explanation.
0: No, I love all those details. It really helps, you know, put this all into context for our listeners. And there are several poems in the collection that are written in Inupiat, and that's actually common throughout your work and in your career. And I'm interested in learning more, though, how your fluency, and specifically the King Island dialect, has grown over the years, and what it takes to actually write in Inupiat.
2: Well, I'll have to say first that I'm really indebted to a lot of the knowledge bearers and scholars and language scholars in particular who have worked and devoted their life's work to not just their jobs, but actual like vocations to the King Island dialect and also to the diversity of dialects that Inupiaq languages that and dialects that are spoken across all of the Arctic and subarctic. And so I would say one thing that was really important to me and was having, when I lived in Alaska, always having relatives living with us so that my children would hear the Inupiaq language and King Island dialect spoken, not just by my mom and by me, but also by some of my other relatives, say if they were coming to do their undergrad years in Anchorage, you know, live with us. And also thinking about how specifically the work of a language scholar, Anouk Olin, and her master's degree work that she was doing at MIT at the same time that I moved to Cambridge with my kids in 2019, and thinking about the small Inupiaq circles that we were able to make, but thinking especially of another Inupiaq writer, Kathy Taranak Rexford, who even now I still have a lot of the Inupiaq resources that my children were raised with. I think one thing that has changed in recent years is kind of thinking through the ways that information is available digitally. I think it's important to me to be corrected when I am bringing things into print that are wrong. I feel like sometimes I know I'm making a mistake, or I'm reaching for trying to work particularly in this book across dialects in ways that I think I don't have the skill set to do. And I think as in my life, as my
0: Joan, we're going to take a short break. Joan, we'll come back and continue our conversation. And listeners, please stay with us. And the phone lines are open if you'd like to join us.
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0: 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I'm Sean Spruce. 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And she is talking about her latest collection of poems titled With Snow Pouring Southward Past the Window. 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And you can listen as well or call in at 1-800-996-2848. And Joan, I'm sorry we had to take a quick break there, but you were giving our listeners a little bit more background on the King Island dialect and also how you write in Inupiat.
2: Yeah, I think I think one thing I will emphasize is that my mom really, when we lived in Alaska, my mom really made an effort with my kids every single time she was with them. She knew that she would teach them five words in our dialect, have them write them down, and also what it meant in English, and then also make an entire phrase or statement from it. So I'm thinking about the late elders Joe and Ron Sanungatuk, who my grandfather helped teach to carve and work with in Nome. And I'm thinking about how Ron Sanungatuk, about 18 years ago, told me that it was good that I was working with writing, you know, what he called baby Inupiatun, and good on working with that with my kids. And he said, you know, the kind of Inupiaq that your grandfather spoke, it was like Shakespeare's English. So when I work with the language now, and when I look to various print resources and also other archival resources, and being respectful of elders in my family and in my community, as well as other language learners, I'm really, I think I'm willing to make mistakes as I use the language, but also think about the richness and fullness of the King Island dialect of the Inupiaq language, and thinking about that as my goal in life is to be able to maybe have some of the ease and facility with my own language that my grandfather, my mother's father had, and that my grandmother, my mother's mother had in across many dialects of the Inupiaq language.
0: Joan, let's go ahead and have you read one of your poems from the book. It's titled Turning Back, and it has to do with displacement. So go ahead and read it for our listeners, and then we'll talk about it some more.
2: Sure. Turning back. I wish to be closer to my mother, to think of displacement in a different way. Depart, the bright green new growth of a plant she has asked me to gather. We never imagined so many years apart. I have no way to make amends. Set adrift, I wanted to stay near the shore of something familiar, but instead I traced the shape of Tugayuk. Sea lovage, wild celery with something other than my tongue. I wish for my family to be its own refuge, for the sorrow to become something Icelandic. Some place we can travel back to together if we have to, if we make it through these days.
0: Yeah, Joan. Now, you've written about displacement in other poems as well, and specifically the 1960s era urban Indian relocation program that incentivized Native people to move to cities. Why is that consistently a recurring theme in your work?
2: I think it's consistently a recurring theme because, until, my grandfather, who did not speak a word of English, supported a family of 11 children who survived into adulthood entirely by hunting marine mammals on the moving sea ice in the Bering Sea. And I think of how my mom's upbringing was shaped by being sent to a Catholic boarding school, Copper Valley, in the interior of Alaska, and also my grandmother's life, how she and her sisters walked from Mary's Igloo, the reindeer camp at Mary's Igloo in 1919, to the Pilgrim of Pil to the orphanage at Pilgrim Hot Springs, Unadak, on the Seward Peninsula. And so, although I use the pronoun I in this poem, I think in a lot of my poems, I'm also thinking through my namesake Navayuk and my Avazakh, those that share the same namesake. And I'm thinking about how I'm thinking about, and I guess over the course of my work, not just displacement as it figures in my autobiographical life, but actually that, historically, traditionally, our King Islanders are people who have traveled long distances, who established trade networks all across the areas of the Bering Sea and the Chukchi and Arctic Ocean, how much we traveled. So I think in some ways, I think in some poems I'm working with the idea of displacement, but I'm also thinking, autobiographically, but I'm also thinking about how movement and how connection and how our kin networks are really established by choosing to move across the world. I think the other part for me is that, as a Native woman in this time, and I think a lot of people can relate to this, the situation of being unhoused is not distant from me. It's something that is really close to my family's experience. It's really close to my own experience, and especially in Alaska, with the impacts, I think, of Typhoon Heilong, I think we're seeing how displacement and movement to other areas is really becoming a lot more pronounced as a pressure that we see and face in Alaska and everywhere as Native people.
0: And you have a number of poems that reference Anchorage, Alaska specifically, and you've already mentioned issues like boarding school history, and there have been, hate crimes toward Alaska Natives in this part of the country. And we heard Sherman earlier mention how for him, writing poetry is often a form of therapy. And I'm interested in hearing how poetry helps you confront some of these policies and these historical issues, and how you explain those to other people.
2: Yeah, I think I have so much respect for people who come to the page in whatever way makes sense for them. I will say for me, therapy is therapy for me. And when I come to the page as a writer, I come as an artist. So I also really kind of look to the poem, and especially the lyric poem, as a place where I'm not beholden to narrative only. I think about the songs of King Island people. I think about our traditions, all the knowledge that's encoded in those songs. And so I guess I think about the role of lyric poetry in my life as an artist and in my other life as a teacher, as a mom. And I think about the site of the lyric poem as a place not necessarily for something therapeutic, but to raise questions and take a different kind of perspective on themes, on images, on sort of on places that people can understand and sort of relate to. So I think that's something important that I want to say. And I also I've been thinking about it and thinking about why I turned to poetry. And I think I've always been aware that language has a lot of power, and I'm interested in understanding how to allow, especially and help all Native people, but especially Native people who are inclined to think through literature as art, as a way to ask questions or spend time with with things that matter to them in ways that might not necessarily have some sort of direct, I will say, like therapeutic out, you know, impact. Okay. That I'm always thinking about poetry as art, and literature as art. And so something is maybe for me complex and mysterious and something I don't always understand, and being okay with that.
0: Right. Yeah. Joan, we have time for one more poem, and this one is titled Portland, and I'm excited for this one because I know we talked a little bit before the show about what it's like living in Portland and how you feel about it, and comparing it, of course, to Anchorage and other parts of Alaska. So go ahead, let's hear it for our listeners.
2: Sure. I will say it starts and ends with lines from the poet Elizabeth Bishop. So I'll read that epigraph, and then the last lines are also part of that. Portland, January 1, 2025. Each out to catch an Indian for himself, those maddening little women who kept calling. January's nature follies our senses somewhat as she gritted theirs with firework, dread of the smoke, loud, dark, and how it would reek of greed to rise with the slow poem of the new year, with a voice I mistook for a grave I wanted to walk into. Now I know, like a willow grove, like a kelp grove, like a birch grove, a spruce grove, like Angelica and the hemlock, where the paper bark boats should spin away on the wind after fire, wallowing after flood, after the ash grave, and under such ash paper as I called to my mother, and never having reached her, reaching, always calling to each other, or had the birds waked up, and retreating, always retreating behind it.
0: Mm. Joan, what do you think of Portland now? You know, it's gotten so much attention in the media, lots of changes there. What's it like for you? And again, comparing that to your home in Alaska.
2: Well, I think for me, you know, Portland has always been a place where King Islanders and King Island people have found themselves. And I think back to 2009 when I was working in a job that I needed to come to Portland for training, and I brought my mom and my older kid. And we were able to reunite my mom with two elders, one Olga Maktoya Kingston, who was relocated to Portland in the 1960s. And then I also think of Marie Totoyuna Dawson, who my mom had not seen since 1960. And how Marie survived and lived here in Portland, unhoused for many decades. And when my mom was reunited with her two relatives after so many years, I don't know. I think when I think of Portland, and I think of the way that Portland has always had a more pronounced issue with unhoused populations, and especially how disproportionately that impacts Native people. I will say that. You know, I'm reminded of Anchorage and the precarity of surviving in places that are predominantly white. That's been a challenge, but I'm also really heartened by a lot of the activism that I see in young people here. I think of the high school that Native students are working to try to rename the Cleveland High School to reflect a different kind of history. So I think Portland is a place that is aware of its histories, but I'm still trying to figure out the way to reconcile with some of its responsibilities, not just to Native people, but also to sort of its own legacies of segregation and racial exclusion. I mean, it's only been in the last couple of decades that Portland actually is by law not subject to racial exclusion laws. So that's something that I think is really that I note. I think it's good to be closer to Alaska, but at the same time, we're seeing that air travel and traveling anywhere is becoming a lot more fraught and complicated. But I think there are things in hope in Portland that give me hope, and I think there are things that Native communities can work on together.
0: Joan, we're going to have to wind down the show here in a couple of minutes, but I want to ask you, so far, what kind of feedback are you getting for With Snow Pouring Southward Past the Window, and what other projects are you working on for the future?
2: Oh yeah, I think so far I haven't got. I think with this book, I've gotten people saying, "Oh, this is really different from your other work," which perplexes me a little bit because I think as a poet, I feel like I'm writing the same poem my whole life. I think I was more inclined to think through received texts, and working through some documents that kind of have really shaped my life in the past couple of years and my relationship to King Island. I think some of the things that I'm working on right now is continuing to make sure that a recent anthology that I worked on with a lot of other Native writers and artists and circumpolar connections that we can get it into the hands of people in Arctic and subarctic communities. I have another book coming out later this year, another collection of poetry. I have an essay collection that will be published by an Alaska-based press that kind of takes all my essays that have been published separately and brings them all together back into print. So those are some of the things I'm working on right now. But really just looking forward to spending some time in Alaska this summer and traveling with artists from the Saha Republic. That's something that I'm really excited about.
0: Joan, thanks for coming on the show today and continued success and just wonderful, wonderful conversation. And you're inspirational. And you definitely, when I read your poetry, I just, it just like fires off like different thought processes in my mind. And that's what I really value with good writing is it makes me think and makes me contemplate in a way that I've never thought before. So thank you for sharing your gifts.
2: Ileana, thank you. Thanks for having us on today.
0: Absolutely. With that, we're out of time, folks. We're going to have to wrap it up. But first, we do want to thank our guests who joined the show today, Joan Novayuk Kane and also Sherman Funmaker. And please tune in again tomorrow as we hear about the bulbs of a wildflower that are traditional food this time of year on Western prairies. That and other native food topics are on the menu with Andy Murphy. I'm your host, Sean Spruce, and we'll talk again soon.

on an Anian. She said, you know, I really don't want to spend any money on it. It's an older car now, and I'm just going to ride it into the ground. And I said, that's okay. You can do that, but understand when the timing belt breaks, it's instantaneous, and you're on the side of the highway or the side of the road.

0: The Car Doctor.
1: The engine will rev before it engages. It does not have on an uphill. It's only at low speed, downhill, or maybe on a level.
2: I'm going to think, the first place I'm going to go is it low on fluid?
0: Welcome to the radio home of Ron and Anian, the Car Doctor. Since 1991, this is where car owners the world over turn to for their definitive opinion on automotive repair. If your mechanic's giving you a busy signal, pick up the phone and call in. The garage doors are open.
2: But I am here to take your calls at 855-560-9900.
0: And now, here's Ronnie.
2: Memorial Day is almost here. Yep. It's, a week away now? And if the experts are right, and at the risk of repeating myself, because I think we talked about this 2 weeks ago, this is going to be one of the busiest travel weekends we've seen in a long time. AAA says roughly 45 million Americans are going to travel over this Memorial Day weekend, and there's going to be a 39 million of them doing it by car. So that means the highways are going to be packed with traffic. There's going to be longer travel times, hotter weather. And the one thing most people aren't thinking about, if your car breaks down, roadside's going to take a while to get to you. It's not going to be instantaneous. And if judging by how long it takes them to get to you when there is no traffic and no high travel weekend kind of a thing, I can only imagine what Memorial Day is going to be. So I want to go back over. We talked about this 2 weeks ago about, and it's bigger than gas prices. I want to talk about fuel waste. And I know we touched on this, but I want to do it again. You know, everybody complains about the price of gas, right? And we all do. But listen, I'm kind of the school of thought. I'm just happy I can get it. So I want you to think of this from a different angle, because I want you to think about, are you wasting gas? And that's really the crux of this, okay? Are you wasting gas? Is the vehicle maintained properly? And places like Memorial Day travel is where this starts to show up. Little Harry came into the shop this week. Little Harry, we call him. He's a great young man. Drives a 21 Camaro SS. Big car. Big car, right? 6.2 liter. And Harry was due for some service. Well, General Motors Chevrolet calls for spark plugs at the 60,000 mile mark. The car's got 47,000 miles on it. Harry is very proactive on maintenance, and I encourage that, especially in a vehicle like that, because it runs real hot. And it just does. I mean, by definition of what it is, Harry says out through the hood vent, he can see the heat rising on a semi-warm day. He says on a hot day, you don't even want to know. So, everything takes a beating. And Harry decided that we were going to do spark plugs early. And I don't disagree. Let's do them early. Let's get it over with. But we started with a fuel system cleaning, because Harry's also got a little bit of a fuel economy problem. I think Harry's got a right foot problem, but all right, I'll play the game. So we did a fuel system cleaning. Now, the neat thing about fuel system cleaning is this is something you can do. I don't think Harry could do it because his car's a little more complicated, and Harry wanted my eye on it, and I get that. But if you really want to do your own fuel system cleaning, you can do it. 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Harry wanted me to do it because Harry didn't want to do the spark plugs, which is what I think it was really after. So we did both. We did a fuel system cleaning, and then we did spark plugs afterwards. The spark plugs that came out of this car at 47,000 miles were smoked. There's no other way to say it. They were fuel fouled and carboned up and choked up. And Harry's not a local driver. Harry, works 20, 25 minutes away from home, so the car gets a good ride every day. But yet, and since we did the fuel system cleaning and since we did plugs, the car runs better, and Harry's talking about he's getting an extra 2 miles per gallon. So it sort of pays for itself, because every year you guys ask me, Ron, how do I save money on fuel? It's there's no magic answer, all right? There's no gadget. There's no miracle additive. There's no trick. It's

Because you've got to realize underinflated tires create heat. Heat damages tires. Heat leads to blowouts, especially during summer driving. And you're the guy on the side of the road on Memorial Day that's backing everybody up before they get to the bridge, before they get to the shore. So low tire pressure becomes wasted fuel, shortened tire life, and traffic jams. Well, because you guys didn't check your tires before you went on vacation, or you haven't been, because maybe you don't know how. Maybe you don't own a gauge. Maybe you don't know where the air pressure pump is. I mean, there's 100 reasons, but whatever it is, it all comes back to basic maintenance. Air filters. So I'll tell you an air filter story. My plow truck, my 22 Chevy Silverado. See, I'm guilty of it too. And in my mind, I'm like, well, it's new. It's my new truck. It's just coming up on 4 years old. And it's only got 11,000 miles on it. And we were having this, Danny and I were having coffee the past 2 weeks, about 2 weeks ago in the shop, 3 weeks ago in the shop. We were talking about it. And I said, yeah, look at the plow truck. I've never really done any maintenance to it. And he said, well, did you ever think about salt in the air? And I, yeah, you know, it had been on my mind, like salt and the environment, because the truck is always out in really bad weather. So we pulled the air filter out. There was all little crystals of salt and grit and crud on the filter. Put an air filter in it. Put a cabin filter in it. The cabin filter actually was pretty disgusting. So, you know, maintenance, it's not necessarily by mileage. It's by time, because a dirty air filter will restrict airflow. And modern computers compensate, but when the engine struggles to breathe, efficiency suffers. Efficiency suffers. What's next? Fuel economy. So you're wasting fuel and you don't know it. You know, you've got to think about Memorial Day travel, right? What's going to happen? What are you going to do? You're going to load the truck up, or the trunk up with stuff. You're going to load the car up with people. You're going to have a roof rack. You're going to be highway speed. The AC is going to be on. All right. Parts of the Northeast are slated to hit into the 90s next week. And, you know, you've got the vehicle working harder than normal. You know, a bad air filter, dirty fuel injectors, spark plugs are approaching the end of their life cycle, maybe. And all of a sudden you're wasting fuel. Right? You know, over time, injectors get dirty. Carbon builds up. Spray patterns get distorted. You ever take a look at, do you understand that a fuel injector has to have that perfect shower spray, that spray of fuel? It's kind of like the shower in your bathroom, right? Hey, how come my shower doesn't, you know, it doesn't work as good as it did when I first installed it 3 years ago? Because the crud in the water, the calcium, builds up over time and it affects the spray, just like carbon buildup does on fuel injectors, and it affects the spray pattern. And when spray pattern changes, you don't get as clean in the shower as you possibly could. Fuel economy drops if it's the car. Throttle response changes. And, you know, all of a sudden, it's not magic in a bottle. It's maintenance. You do that fuel system cleaning, like I said, Advanced Auto Parts, CRC GDI kit. I think it's 05718. If I want to take a guess at the part number, but there's only one of them, and it's got all four components in it. It's got a fuel rail cleaner, it's got throttle body cleaner, it's got mass airflow sensor cleaner, and it's got a tank additive in it. So, you know, then you got to talk about driving habits. Listen, you got to watch, right? I mean, holiday weekend, and I moan when I say Memorial Day is not a holiday to me, but I get it. That's what we think of it as. Memorial Day is a solemn observance, but that's a different conversation. But you got to think about driving habits. You want to burn a lot of gas? Put your foot to the floor. You know, hard acceleration. Drive like a, you know, speed up, slow down. I never understood those people. Is that only a New Jersey thing, or do you guys all have that in your states too, where you're in the fast lane because you're trying to pass the truck and the slow poke and the, you know, whatever it is, the Volkswagen. And somebody's in the fast lane, and the truck that you're trying to get around is now speeding up and passing the car that's in the fast lane because it's going faster than the car in the fast lane, because the car in the fast lane is doing 40 miles an hour on a interstate highway that's 65, 70. So driving habits count, okay? You know, you've got to think about, you know, speed and load and how things get affected by that. And that comes back to fuel economy. And then we got to talk about weight, right? You know, there's a rule of thumb that for every additional 10 pounds, it affects fuel economy so many percentage points. And if you've got a lot of extra stuff in the trunk, if you've got junk in the trunk, you know, over time, and that's the game of numbers, right?

because we could sit down and go back over it, but you know, you start wasting a half a gallon of extra fuel over how many miles in the course of a year at an extra, where are we now, an extra dollar a gallon, an extra dollar and a half a gallon? What has fuel gone up? All of a sudden, it's all getting expensive. You know, when fuel economy starts dropping, people right away say, oh, what's the magic pill? Oh, the gas station's cheating me. You know, gee whiz, gas is just getting too expensive. And it's probably the vehicle is overdue for attention. You know, cars whisper, then they scream. They wait. They don't necessarily turn on check engine lights when they're due for maintenance or when they're right on the fuzzy edge of being due for maintenance. You know, Memorial Day travel is going to be crazy. It's going to be busy. So, you know, if you're stuck on the side of the road with everybody else traveling, you've got to be aware that it may take a while to get help. So you really want to think about, you know, what do you need to do now before it becomes a bigger issue? Hey, let me pull over and take a pause. When I come back, I've got a couple other comments and ideas before we, you know, go further with this hour. And, you know, we'll talk about it. I've got some comments about just general maintenance outside the realm of just Memorial Day, because I want you guys to take better care of your cars. I'm Ron Ananey in the Car Doctor, 855-560-9900. I'll be back right after this.

0: for the best in car advice, give Ron a call, 855-560-9900. Now, back to Ron.
1: So, segment two of this conversation, Memorial Day travel and getting the vehicle ready. Segment two really has to be about preparing the vehicle. You know, I don't know if we call it summer driving. Maybe it's summer stress. Today's vehicles really operate under conditions that are very different than what many of you realize. You know, why is that? Well, years ago, engines were slower turning, and they were generally less stressed. Big V8s, they didn't have to work as hard. They just kind of lumbered along. They were sort of like big elephants. Well, now today's engines are just these small little animals. They work harder. Turbochargers, very tight engine compartments, tight lack of airflow, right? Higher underhood temperatures. Cooling fans are running all the time. Higher operating pressures. These engines today work hard. And, you know, we've got to think about maintenance. And one of the most overlooked maintenance items today, in my opinion, has to be coolant service. People think coolant lasts forever because the car isn't overheating. Oh, there's nothing wrong with the car. It's not overheating. Well, yeah, but, you know, manufacturers recommend coolant service, depending upon the car and the manufacturer, based on time and mileage. And, you know, my argument here is just like every other maintenance item. If you want to do it a tad early, no problem. If it's a five-year coolant and you want to do it at 4 years, I'm all for that. Because if enough is good, more is better, and too much is just enough. And we're going to put that on the back of a T-shirt. I swear we are. You know, coolant does a lot, all right? It cools the engine, right. It transfers heat. Did you know coolant lubricates the water pump? And it does. You'll find vehicles that get their cooling system serviced on a regular basis and maybe towards the early side. You know, it's not common when they do a water pump because the lubricant is built into the coolant, the additive package. Coolant also prevents corrosion. It protects all the aluminum components, of which there's so much aluminum in the vehicles of today. But coolant wears out chemically over time, and once it degrades, once it wears out, once that additive package has left it, you know, this is no different than my conversation with you about motor oil, how all motor oil starts with a base stock, right? Mom made chicken soup, and mom's chicken soup had carrots and celery and chicken noodles and chicken and everything else, and you know, sometimes you got the bowl that was just the broth because all the additives were, or I'm sorry, all of mom's extra ingredients were gone. Well, same thing with coolant. When it's just base stock chicken broth, when it's just base stock coolant, that's when all the bad things start to happen to components and to water pumps and to the engine block. And you won't necessarily know, right? You won't know until something breaks. Why is that? Well, cars whisper, then they scream. Cars just keep traveling along. So maybe I can stretch my coolant to 6 years, even though it says 5, and maybe I can get 7. And, you know, it hasn't overheated yet, and I haven't seen any leaks. And then somewhere around year 8, you want to start to service the 5-year coolant. Gee, do you see a problem with this? You know, once coolant degrades, radiators begin to clog, the heater cores get plugged up. Oh, and they're so much fun. The last thing in the world you ever want to do is take the dashboard out on a modern vehicle. It's especially if it's a little older with all the plastic and all the screws and the clips. So think about doing coolant service. If you can before Memorial Day, at least get it done this summer. If you're 4 or 5 years old and it's 5-year coolant, and most of you are, a lot of you are, I'm sure, it's a good thing. You get in the stop-and-go traffic, the AC's on. You know, summer driving isn't just sunshine, right? It's thunderstorms. It's construction, road spray. It's all that dust. It's that. What is that noisy machine at the construction sites that you're stuck in traffic on the side of the road? That kathwackada, kathwackada, kathwackada machine, and the ground shakes every time it. You know, the pile driver thing, and dust and dirt and rock chips and, you know, summer's bugs and road grime and you know, real quick downpours when you least expect it, and that brings me to my second comment here, my third comment. How are your wiper blades? Memorial Day's coming, right? You know, is it time to put wiper blades on it? We do an awful lot of wiper blades, and not so much with the regulars because the regular customers know that we're looking at wiper blades all the time, but I bet you 8 out of 10 new customers coming in, the wiper blades are just folded over. 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Great wiper blade. But you got to clean the windshield, and that's really important. To get good life out of a wiper blade, because otherwise you're putting fresh rubber against dirt and grit and crud, and you know. So clean the windshield. It's important. Last, all right, I want you to think about what you want to carry in the car for Memorial Day. Bottled water, a flashlight, make sure the phone charger is there. Jumper cables are nice, or a jump pack. I don't know if a tire inflator is going to help you, but it'll make you feel better. At least you have it for when you're home and you want to check tire pressure. A first aid kit, some road flare snacks. You know what? Memorial Day is going to be busy. 39 million of you are going to be out on the road. So let's make it a good one. Let's make it a safe one. And let's not get stuck in traffic. Let's be ready, because as I always say, right, the best defense is a good offense. Be ready for it. Go after it. Be safe. I'm Ron Ananian, the Car Doctor. Car advice done right. I'll return right after this. Don't go away.

0: not sure where to start or how to start this next conversation. It's been in my head for a while. And, you know, it's really about when you go into a repair shop and, you know, they solve your computer problem, right? Your check engine light's on, and maybe it's a communication fault. Maybe it's a connector issue that was dirty and exposed to the elements. And, you know, it was, you know, 2 hours of diagnostics, $400. And this, what's this $5.15 supply charge for the shop? What's that all about? And I said, how would I explain that to somebody? And I said, you know what? I'm going to reach out to the guys that do half my supplies and all my chemicals in the shop, CRC. I'm here with Benjamin Sisolisky from CRC. And Ben's going to talk to us about some of the chemicals we use to repair cars and what they do and talk about their importance. Ben, welcome to the Car Doctor, sir. Thanks for coming by.
1: Thank you for having me on.
0: You know, it's a hard row, right? You can't, like, I'll use the electronics cleaner. And, you know, a little shot here, a little shot there. We'll clean up this connector. We'll clean up that connector. Obviously, you can't charge for a whole can. And, you know, what is it, a nickel a shot? I mean, how do you, right? So, but the importance of something like, you know, using QD electronics cleaner versus, I know some shops, and I'm going to hate to say this, some shops are using brake clean to clean delicate electronic parts. What's wrong with that picture, Ben?
1: Well, I mean, there's definitely times where, you know, people are doing that and they get away with it, but there are also times where they end up melting a connector. So that's, you know, what brings up the importance of using a specialized contact cleaner, because it's going to be plastic safe and you're not going to damage the connector or the terminals inside that connector.
0: You know, QD electronics cleaner from CRC has a quick dry feature, right? And I noticed that it's kind of fun to watch it evaporate. You know, there's a lot of value to that, right? It's not just drying it out, but it's also helping the connector, no?
1: Absolutely, yeah. It dries so quickly that it doesn't have a chance to stay around and cause any damage on the plastic components or the rubber components. And it helps to also leave a residue-free surface, which is important when you want to have a good connection between the contacts.
0: There's also... you know, like if you find oil or dirt, you know, sometimes you're working on a piece of farm equipment, an older pickup truck. You know, I mean, the environment that vehicles operate in is crazy, right? You know, I always say to myself, you know, we're tucked away inside the house in the middle of that winter or fall storm. The vehicles that are out there on the road, they have to drive through all this. So you come across a connector with oil or dirt or corrosion. You know, and there's these little tiny pins. Was it law that when they decided to clean up the air, we would make cars with computers with little tiny pins in those connectors? You know, it's we've got to be careful how we clean that, right? But then how do you know you've gotten all the dirt and contaminant out so you've got no electrical resistance inside the connector?
1: So a lot of times the product itself will have a mechanical cleaning action because of how it propels out of the can, and there's also a straw that you can use, which will help to pinpoint the spray. But aside from that, sometimes you might need to grab like a toothbrush or maybe a Q-tip or a toothpick or a lint-free rag. And most often you're able to see that you've cleaned out the connector. And sometimes you may even have to blow it out with air afterwards to remove some of that contaminants that were in there.
0: So there's a delicacy, I think is a good word, right? We're dealing with electronic, you know, when you think about it, we're dealing with computer electronic circuits and pins for a computer on an automobile. This incredibly complicated, you know, moving at 75, 80 miles an hour down the highway, oil pumping, gas flowing, wind in their hair, automobile. And, you know, there's obviously a concern. You know, is there an issue where... Can I use too much cleaner, not enough cleaner? Is it, can I overdo it or just follow the directions on the can is the best way to go about it? Because you guys have great cautionary warnings where applicable. I've noticed that about your product all the time I'm using it.
1: Yeah, there's definitely circumstances where somebody could, you know, overuse too much of a cleaner. For example, if they were spraying into an enclosed cavity and you know, unload a half a can in there, which is completely unnecessary, it wouldn't have a chance to dry sometimes. You might have so much liquid inside that cavity that it'll stay wet And you have to be careful with some of these cleaners because, for example, this one, QD, is flammable. So normally that's not a concern because it dries off and doesn't leave any flammable aspects behind. But, yeah, you could use too much of it, I would say. It's not necessary to do that.
0: I like the 1 second on, 1 second off rule. Shit.
1: Yeah.
0: One, two, shit. One, two, one, two, and then I don't overload the connector. Now, some parts, like oxygen sensors, are really sensitive to contamination. If you get grease or oil on the connector, you know, how do you clean it off? And I learned this a good couple of years ago. General Motors had a problem with some of their Chevy Traverses where the O2 sensor connector for the front bank was right next to a power steering line, and the power steering line would leak. There was a bulletin for this, and it dripped power steering fluid where else? Right into the O2 sensor connector. So now it contaminated that connector, and eventually, by capillary action, there were problems where that power steering fluid worked its way up to the PCM, which was a good 3 feet away. And, you know, that's got to be a concern, too. Oil in a connector means that it might migrate somewhere else, so it's really important to get it out. But then how are we going to get it out if it's such a sensitive connection, such a sensitive component?
1: Yeah, so for instances like that, you can definitely, you know, take apart, well, undo the connection. And sometimes you might need to take apart the connector, but usually you're able to just, you know, spray the product in there, and then it will displace that oil that's in there. And then it'll help dry it, and that way it'll be residue-free, so it won't short between the different terminals that are in there, because a lot of times you have, you know, 6-8 terminals in the same connector that you don't want to touch each other.
0: If I'm using, and I've cleaned up my connector, and I've got a 4-pin connector of whatever, and it's got a WeatherPak seal, right? It's got that rubber band look to it, right? So when you push it together, it's environmentally sealed. Can I pack that connector with dielectric grease without concern, or do I have to be aware of what sort of sensor I'm working on before I just randomly do that?
1: Absolutely. You can always use dielectric grease. I always say use it sparingly because there are instances where people have used too much of it and it has insulated the connection. But normally on like a 4-pin connector, the male and female terminals are going to have tension between the terminals so that when you plug them together, they'll basically scrape off enough grease that they can make contact, but they'll be surrounded by the grease after that.
0: Right, they're tensile contact. Is it tensile? Mm-hmm. T-E-N-S-I-L-E, I think the word was. I learned that years ago at GM computer class when we originally started using paper clips to measure the grip strength of the computer connector, and then it evolved on from there. So it's a concern. So all these chemicals we're talking about, they've got to come from somewhere, right? And herein, you know, is probably and definitely the root of the, this is why you might have a shop supply charge on your vehicle, because you can't fix cars without products like this, right? It becomes a difficult conversation. So instead of having to replace an oxygen sensor for $100, $200, $300, it's clean the connector and you're fine.
1: Yeah, it's definitely helpful to be able to service parts like this instead of replacing them.
0: You know, Ben, we're going to pull over and take a pause. When we come back, I want to talk about intermittent connections and, you know, how does CRC help us handle that and some of the things that you have to help increase connectivity, so to speak. So if you can just sit tight and sit with us during the pause, I'm Ron and Annie in the Car Doctor. We'll both return right after this.

0: We don't run our own trash to the dump thanks to McGrath Trash and Refuse. If that sounds good to you, call them today at 524-3633.
1: Endless opportunities are waiting for you with part-time service in the Alaska Army National Guard. You have the chance to be a guardian of this amazing state and help protect what makes it so special. The Alaska Army National Guard responds quickly to emergencies and helps citizens in need. With so much amazing territory to watch over, first responders depend on the Alaska Army National Guard helicopters and air crews for critical search and rescue missions, fighting wildfires, as well as transport to hard-to-reach areas. Soldiers also help local communities recover from the damage caused by storms and floods. Your service will also provide education benefits. 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And you can go to school full-time while serving part-time. 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Aired by the Alaska Broadcasters Association and this station.
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0: So when we pulled away, we were talking about electrical connections, and we're here this hour with Ben Sisielski from CRC Chemicals. If you're in the automotive business longer than last week, you know CRC is the flagship, right? They've been around forever, and they're always innovating and creating and doing the right thing and helping us shops and helping the DIYers, helping you people that work on your own cars with chemicals and new innovative ideas. We're here talking about intermittent connections right now. Ben, I've got a computer module. Maybe I suspect that, you know, I've got a bad connection, or I'm playing with the harness, tweaking the harness a little bit. I might have a vibration issue, rough roads, that kind of thing. And, you know, every once in a while, I'll see the computer drop out and no longer communicate with the rest of the car. Is there a way to, you know, I could go through and consistently refresh connections? And maybe it's not a module. Maybe it's just a connection. What does CRC have in the, you know, technical closet there to help us?
1: Yeah, so in an instance like that, you're going to want to remove the connector and take a good look inside, see if you find any corrosion or any grease or oil in there, and then at that point, clean it out as best as possible. And then you can see, you know, if your residue has been removed at that point.
0: Is it possible I'm going to take the connector apart and not see anything, but yet I've got a problem because it's such a, I don't want to say microscopic, but it's such a, you know, a minimal level that it's, because it's a computer connection, right? And they're affected by the least little bump in the road.
1: Yeah, sometimes it's definitely hard to see inside those connectors. It's still never going to hurt to spray a cleaner in there and then make sure, you know, you dry it adequately before reconnecting it.
0: Right. And then the 1 second rule. CRC, and I only learned of this recently, CRC makes a connector, I think the word is a connection or connector enhancer. It's something you would apply to the pins after you clean it, and it helps improve the connectivity. Am I saying that right?
1: Yeah. You could definitely follow up the cleaner with the product that we make called 2-26. It's a multi-purpose lubricant and corrosion inhibitor. It is plastic safe. It will help if there's any remaining corrosion on the pins. And it'll also provide protection for grease, for moisture going down the line after you apply a light coating of that on there.
0: Right, and it works okay if I clean my connector, then I hit it with 2-26, and then if I want to put a fine little schmear, technical word schmear, right? I want to put a little schmear on the connector of dielectric grease. I can put it all together, and there's nothing there that's gonna be a problem for me, and I've created a nice, tight, clean, weatherproof, weather-packed seal, right?
1: Yeah, correct.
0: Okay.
1: Yeah.
0: I want to switch and go over a little bit towards cleaning and preventing corrosion in the first place, specifically battery terminals, right? We all see it. We lift the hood. I see it. Cars come in for service. You know, they'll come in from another shop, and we're in for the first time, and I see battery terminals that aren't clean, battery terminals that aren't protected. What's the formal approved way, and this is probably where a lot of shop supplies get used up in cleaning that battery. What's the best way to clean that battery up and keep it clean?
1: Yeah, so the best way would be to use a specific product, a battery cleaner, which sprays out onto the battery. It actually sprays out yellow, and then where it hits the acid, it'll turn pink, which is a good indicator. Sometimes people don't realize their battery's leaking or that they have acid on there, but it will sit on the surface and dwell and help to eat away at that corrosion. You can brush it also and then rinse it off, and that'll help clean the corrosion off.
0: You know, and then, of course, you know, if we're using a brush, safety gloves, safety glasses, you know, the usual precautions. And then CRC also makes a terminal coating, a protectant that might slow down the process, prevents it from repeating, right?
1: Yes, after you make your connection and your battery is attached and the terminals are tight, then you can apply a battery terminal protector, which will leave a red film on there. And the good thing about that is, you know, when you open your hood 6 months to a year down the road, you can check to make sure you still see that red color. And if not, you can always apply a little bit more on there.
0: Right, right. Ben, it's been great having you today. If the listeners want more information, because I'm guessing, you know, we've only talked about 3 or 4 specific chemicals available from CRC. And, you know, I can't imagine how big the catalog is because there's hundreds. What's the website if they want to go and browse and look and see other things that CRC has to help us, you know, work on our vehicles?
1: Sure. Our website is crcindustries.com, and there's a lot of information that can be found on there.
0: Yeah. Oh, it's kind of like a fun read on a Saturday afternoon. So I can tell you it's what I do when I'm not on air. So, Ben, thanks for joining us today, and we hope to have you back again real soon. You have a great rest of the weekend.
1: Thank you. You too.
0: You're very welcome. I'm Ron Ananey and the Car Doctor. We're back right after this. Get your-

this. Well, that was a fast hour, and thanks for sticking with me. And I hope you got something out of today. You know, we talked a lot in the beginning about maintenance and self-care of your automobile, and I'm trying to stress that more and more. I look at your comments and questions on social media, you know, because we are posting more and more on social media, Facebook, Instagram, and YouTube. And I'm trying to be more aware of what you're looking for, because this is your radio show. I just get to do it. So if you've got comments, questions, and you don't see something on social media you want, drop me a line, ron@cardoctorshow.com, or by all means, comment on those posts that you see up on Instagram and Facebook, all right? Because we want to hear from you. We want to know what's on your mind. What are you looking for us to explain to you, show you, and so on. I want to thank Ben Sisolisky from CRC once again, taking the time to go through such a small list of the chemicals that CRC has. I couldn't run the shop without their products, because they're just so essential to us on a day-to-day basis. And, I learned about 2-26 only recently, their connectivity enhancer. And when you're working on computer cars, that really becomes a vital, vital component. It's a necessary part of the job without any doubt. So I was thrilled to be able to share that with you guys today as well. Keep in mind that the podcast numbers are growing. We appreciate that for you, for our podcast listeners. You will find that up on iHeart and all the other major platforms. Again, 5 p.m. Eastern Time is when it gets posted. If you're looking for Car Doctor merchandise, get out to the Car Doctor store via our website, cardoctorshow.com. I'm Ron Ananian, the Car Doctor. Till the next time, good mechanics aren't expensive. They're priceless. See ya.

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3: 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So here's this 12 Cadillac that everything was original under the hood. When I tell you everything was original, everything was original.
4: Oh.

0: car doctor.
1: That's 10,000 miles on the clock.
2: Wow.
1: And yeah, it's
2: 464 barrel.
1: No, I wish it was. It's a 400. Okay. I believe it's a 2-barrel.
2: Okay.
0: Still not the worst thing to have. Welcome to the radio home of Ron and Anian, the car doctor. Since 1991, this is where car owners the world over turn to for their definitive opinion on automotive repair. If your mechanic's giving you a busy signal, pick up the phone and call in. 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
3: But I am here to take your calls at 855-560-9900.
0: And now, here's Ronnie.
2: You know, one of the things I love about social media, and we've been doing a lot of it lately. Welcome aboard, by the way. Thanks for coming today, being with us this weekend. One of the things I love about social media is sometimes the best show topics come from the comments section. You know, I put up a short Instagram post this week at Ron and Annie, and you'll find it, talking about engine oil. Not brands, not hype. You know, not my cousin's mechanic says this, but simply talking about, you know, using the oil the manufacturer specifies for the vehicle. From the manufacturer, correct viscosity, correct specification, correct certification. Pretty basic stuff, right? And boy, you guys started asking some really great questions. And the big one that someone asked, and a couple of you asked this, I noticed, is, hey, Ron, how often should I really change my oil? Boy, you guys just want to draw me into this argument every time. And I said, you know, I can't really answer it. It's hard to answer in the context of Instagram or Facebook or Car Doctor page. So I said, you know what? I'm going to turn it into an open for the show, and here I am doing it. It is the million-dollar question because depending on who you ask, the answer ranges anywhere from the old-school 3,000 miles, which I don't agree with, to whenever the dashboard light comes on and it starts yelling at you, which I've heard it across the board. I'm going to tell you how I do it and how I look at it. And this is, you know, this is a lot of decades of doing this, being in this business and fixing cars both professionally and as a hobby. Because, you know, the answer, like most things in automotive repair, is it depends. So here's how I look at it. First thing you have to understand, oil today is better than it has ever been. Modern synthetic oils are phenomenal compared to what we used 30 or 40 years ago. The additives are better. The resistance to heat is better. Oxidation control is better. Sludge resistance is better. Engines are machined more precisely, and fuel control systems are way more accurate than they've ever been. Everything about the system is improved. But here's the catch nobody talks about. Vehicles today are also harder on oil than ever before. Think about what a modern engine does. And if you've been driving 20 years, you can really sit back and look at this analysis. 20 years or longer. Turbochargers, direct injection, variable valve timing, cylinder deactivation, start-stop systems. I mean, I could spend 20 minutes talking about each one of these systems. Smaller displacement engines. The engines are getting smaller, and they're making huge horsepower. Huge horsepower out of a smaller engine. You're putting more stress on it, all right? You put a smaller horse in the box to pull the bigger wagon, and you feed it some vitamins. It'll do the job, but it's working harder. Higher operating temperatures are in this conversation. Longer warm-up times, tighter emission requirements. So oil, it just isn't lubrication anymore. Oil is hydraulic fluid. It's coolant. It helps cool the engine. Timing control. It's part of the timing control for the mechanical, for the chain tensioners. It's turbocharger protection. It's variable camshaft actuation fluid. All those things that you guys want for performance and pep and zip and fuel economy. Oil is doing 10 jobs at once. So, yeah, oil is better. But the demands placed on it are dramatically higher. That's why I tell people this all the time. The manufacturer's oil specification matters more today than the brand name on the bottle. And it does. It really does. That Dexos label, that European Volkswagen spec, that Chrysler MS rating, those aren't marketing gimmicks. Those specs mean the oil has passed tests for timing chain wear, sludge resistance, turbo protection, evaporation loss, deposit control, and compatibility with emission systems. Now, we'll talk about drain intervals, putting all that on the table. You know what I generally recommend for a vehicle somebody plans on owning long-term? And this is where I have to start, because you just can't say to me, hey, Ron, what do you recommend for an oil drain interval? I don't know. How long are you planning on keeping the car? And that has to come into the conversation. So if you're planning on owning the vehicle long term, if you're sitting there going, hey, I'm going to drive this car for the next 15 years, my oil change recommendation, 5 months, 5,000 miles. Don't care. Argue with me. Prove me wrong. Because that's my comfort zone. And people say, and you do. Ron, the manufacturer says 10,000 miles. Yeah, that's true. A lot of them do. And here's the part that you guys just don't seem to want to hear. Manufacturers design maintenance schedules around ownership models, emissions compliance, operating cost, and lease expectations. A lot of vehicles today are engineered around the idea that the first owner may only keep that car 3 years. And that's a very different mindset than the person that's trying to keep a Toyota Highlander until a quarter million miles, until you get to that 250,000 mile mark. It's different goals. So what are your goals? So when you ask me, Ron, when do you think we should change the oil? I'm going to ask you, what are your goals? What do you expect to get out of this vehicle? Now, I know there's going to be some internet trolls out there that say, well, Ron, I got 10,000 mile oil change intervals and I got that quarter million miles. Congratulations. You're the person. You're the one that got that. I have to speak to the masses. I have to speak to the majority of people that, in my opinion, we all drive such different lifestyles and where we're going. A lot of it is just the hustle and bustle of every day, you know, transportation to and from school, taking the kids to soccer games, going to work. I think there's less leisure driving now than ever before because we're all just hustling, trying to make a buck and survive. So not everybody drives the same. The person that gets in the car and drives 2 hours across state to commute to that big paying job is going to have a very different oil drain, oil change, oil contamination experience than the person that goes 3 minutes to the train station in the family beater. Different goals. If you lease vehicles, honestly, you can probably follow the oil life monitor. You'll be the person that drives that vehicle for 3 years, puts 30,000 miles on it, does three oil changes, and hands it back to the manufacturer and go, here's your car. Because cars are like kids, all right? They really are. When they're younger, when they're brand new, a seven-year-old can fall from the top of the stairs, get up, bounce up. Hey, here I am. I'm great. But when you're 35, yeah, not so much. When you're 40, when you're 50, bones creak, knees hurt. It's not such a quick recovery. And cars are the same way. So, you know, change the oil how you're going to drive and own the vehicle. But be aware, when you go out to buy that used vehicle, if it was coming off lease, well, now don't you kind of want to see what the oil change intervals were and what was the service records? Doesn't that become, right? But, you know, if you're leasing it, sure. You know, do it by the oil life monitor, because statistically, you'll hand that vehicle back way before the long-term wear shows up, because you won't have that vehicle at 70, 80, 90, 100,000 miles. But if you own that vehicle, man, if you're trying to drive this thing, like I said, for 15 years, boy, that changes the conversation completely. Because what I see in the shop isn't usually immediate engine failure from long drain intervals. What I see is cumulative wear. Timing chain stretched early, variable valve time solenoid sticking, turbo oil feed passages coking up, piston rings getting stuck, oil control rings sticking, cam phasers getting noisy, sludge accumulation in certain areas of valve covers and cylinder heads that just starve oil, PCV valve systems contaminated, oil consumption issues beginning at 90 or 100,000 miles instead of 180,000 miles. And here's the part you guys miss. A lot of those repairs don't look like oil problems. Customer comes in with a check engine light, rough idle, turbo under boost, a timing correlation code for a stretched chain, oil burning, cold startup, rattle. But when you take the engine apart, you can see the maintenance history written inside the engine. I remember we had a customer, Bob, drove an older Toyota pickup truck. He was an over-the-road trucker. When I got to work on this vehicle for the first time, it was around the 150,000 mile mark, and it needed a valve cover gasket. And at the time, it was probably every bit of 12 years old. I took that valve cover off. I swore I was looking at a brand new engine. Here was a guy who changed the oil like clockwork every 5 months, every 5,000 miles, had a buck and a half on it, and that thing was clean as a whistle. I followed the life of that engine probably, well, actually, until he stopped driving. He finally stopped driving as, you know, he got older, and he stopped driving when he was in his late 80s, and that vehicle had close to 300,000 miles on it. And actually, I know the person that bought the truck. It needed another valve cover gasket, took it apart, and it was just as clean as the day that I had seen it the first time, and it was just as clean as the day when he first got it, when it was new, I'm sure. Because when you take an engine apart, you see what's going on. Now, before somebody calls or writes me a letter and says, Ron, well, I follow the oil life monitor and my car's fine. Yeah, that's great. Yes, and sometimes some engines tolerate things better than others, but not all of them. And that's part of this conversation. It has to be part of this conversation because I'm not talking specific models. You call me with your model, we'll have a conversation. I'll tell you where I think you should, where you should change your oil, what your interval should be. But the majority of you, for longevity, for to drive it 15 years, to take the best care you can, the majority of you are 5 months, 5,000 miles. I'll tell you what, let me pull over, take a pause. When I come back, we'll continue this conversation. And you know what? Let's talk about oil drain intervals. I'm Ron Ananian, the car doctor. I'm back right after this.

0: He drives that way, but when it comes to fixing cars, Ron has car advice done right. 855-560-9900. Here's Ron.
1: So, you came back for more. Well, let's continue the conversation about oil drain intervals. You know, it's all about what the engine looks like when you take it apart. And I can tell you that the ones that do, you know, more consistent oil earlier than manufacturers' oil life monitors, those engines look better. And now you got to talk about driving habits, because oil drain interval conversations have to have driving habits in there. Everybody thinks driving, you know, on the highway is hardest on the oil. And it's actually the opposite. You take a car and put it in New Jersey and you drive flat out to California at a steady 60 miles an hour. It never gets hotter than, you know, it should. It runs at normal operating temperature. It never gets cold. You probably could put 8 to 10,000 miles on that vehicle without changing the oil. Steady highway driving fully warms the engine. Moisture burns off. Fuel dilution reduces, right? There isn't as much, you know, fuel getting past the rings as they settle in and washing out the oil. Oil temperature stabilizes. Airflow is good. The real oil killer? Let me just run down to the corner store and get a quart of milk. Let me drive around the corner and get the paper. Let me just run over to the supermarket and grab something all within 5 to 10 minutes of driving. You know, that little beater car that drives 2 miles to the train station every day, that car may barely need brakes. It may barely wear oil. I'm sorry, may barely wear tires. It just doesn't accumulate miles quickly, but it is absolutely brutal on oil. It's tough on oil. Why? The engine barely reaches operating temperature. It starts, it goes 2 miles, and it shuts off again. Okay, great, if it's July. Well, I got to point out, July comes once a year, and the rest of the time, again, where are we talking? Where do you live? This radio show is, you know, nationally syndicated, and it goes around the world on the podcast. So where do we live? What sort of environment are we in? Condensation builds inside the crankcase. Fuel contamination increases on that short trip car. Moisture accumulates. Acids form. Sludges start easier. I'll never forget the first year I did the hot rod, my two-door 55 Chevy. And I was so thrilled and excited. And we stored it in the shop that winter. And the following spring, you know, the engine sat while we worked on the rest of the car and got it together. And there was something not right about the valve covers. I had to change the breathers in them. And I pulled the valve covers off, and the amount, there was globs, that's the only word I can think of, globs of water that had condensed and formed inside the valve cover, that I sat there, you know, with a towel just sopping up the water, condensation, inside the engine. You know, the older commuter car that does 4 cold starts a day on tiny trips may need more frequent oil changes than the family SUV doing 80 on the highway every day. So driving conditions count. Mileage alone doesn't tell the whole story anymore. Operating conditions matter. Climate matters. Idle time matters. Trip length matters. Turbochargers matter. Load matters. So when you guys say to me, hey, Ron, when should I change my oil? You know, I've got a list of questions I've got to ask. So I've got to go with the standard. 5 months, 5,000 miles. It fills a lot of gaps. And for everybody that's, oh, well, we're looking at all the money. No, you're not wasting money, because you've got to think about what else an oil change does. A proper oil change. I'm not talking about a quick lube and in and out, all right? A quick lube is okay once in a while, not as a full-time thing. Show me a quick lube that road tests the car. Show me a quick lube that checks brakes, that looks at tires, that wiggles the front end. You know, that's, to me, what an oil change is about. An oil change is meant to make sure the vehicle is in proper working order and it's safe to operate. If we're worried about going the distance and we're concerned about the overall condition of the car. As a vehicle ages, you've got to look at everything. Clean oil becomes more important. Tire wear becomes important because costs go up. You've got to look at overall condition, safety, and reliability. When was the last time the battery was replaced? It's a chance to say, stick out your tongue and say, ah. Older engines become less forgiving about maintenance neglect. You know, well, I'm not doing the 30, I'm not doing the 60,000 mile service, I'm not doing the 90,000 mile service. And I tell customers all the time, maintenance is cheaper than precision, and it means this: it's far less expensive to keep an engine clean than it is to try and repair a modern engine once contamination begins. And modern engines are expensive. A timing chain repair on some European or turbocharged engine can cost several thousand dollars. $3,000, $4,000. Variable valve timing repair is expensive. Turbocharger repair, expensive. All from something that may have started years earlier as an extended oil drain interval. So now I'm saying, has everybody run out and changed oil every 3,000 miles? No. I think that's excessive. But I think 5 months, 5,000 miles kind of fits the bill and kind of fits the gap very nicely. And one thing I will tell you about 5 month, 5,000 mile oil drain intervals that nobody seems to talk about is tire pressure. That annoying tire pressure light. You put air in a tire in January and you don't, you know, do tire pressure because who's got a tire pressure gauge? Where can you go find tire pressure at the corner garage? You can't anymore. You know what? That's a big part of a proper oil change is something as simple as tire pressure. So 5 months, 5,000 miles. Prove me wrong. Let's have this conversation over the next couple of weeks. Hey, I'm Ron Ananey and the Car Doctor. Coming up next, Aaron Schaefer from Standard Motor Products. We're going to be talking about fuel injectors and how they're made and what goes wrong and what goes right. So stick around. Aaron Schaefer, Standard Motor Products, is coming up next. I'm Ron Ananey and the Car Doctor. I'll be back right after.

0: was 1988 was the last year that carburetors appeared on production vehicles in the United States. So it's been a while. Ever since then, vehicles are, or their fuel systems are powered by fuel injectors. And it's a big point. And it's a conversation worth having about how do we take care of fuel injectors? What makes injectors go bad? What keeps injectors good? And it's something we're going to focus on in our next segment as we're joined this hour by Aaron Schaefer. He's with Standard Motor Products, and we're happy to have him back. This is his second time by popular demand.
1: Awesome, awesome. Yeah, thanks again for having me.
0: You know, drivers may not know, right? But it's the truth. We haven't had a carbureted vehicle in 40-some-odd years, maybe closer to 50. And everybody's fuel-injected now and then today in today's cars. So, you know, what exactly does a fuel injector do? You know, what are we counting on it to do correctly in order to keep that car running and running well?
1: Yeah, Ron, I think the easiest way for people to get their mind's eye around what it is it's, you know, largely a mechanical device, and it's going to take raw fuel and dissipate it. It's going to put it in a mist-like pattern, the correct mist-like pattern, right, with the correct spray angle for fuel atomization, so you have correct and complete combustion. And the amount of fuel it's going to meter and the pattern at which that fuel is dissipated is absolutely critical to engine performance.
0: You know, it's sort of like I always think of, I think of injectors in April. April is fuel injector month in my mind because I watch the rains in New Jersey, okay? And, you know, we get fine misting rain, we get medium-sized raindrops, we get real heavy raindrops. And I keep thinking that a good injector is that first one, that mist, that fine atomization.
1: Yeah.
0: That, you know, so just dumping fuel into the cylinder in a glob isn't going to achieve correct combustion, and it's going to affect the engine in so many ways. So when you look inside, and injectors have come such a long way since 1987, 88, right, when this became across the board. You know, when you look at a modern fuel injector, and I don't know, maybe we compare it to stuff from 35, 40 years ago. You know, what's that important part that makes everything work correctly? What are we looking for when we consider replacement?
1: Yeah, so there's a lot of little pieces inside of an injector, right? There's a calibration pin, a spring, a small armature assembly with a ball bearing on the top of it, a valve seat, and all of that is involved with metering the fuel, you know, very quickly. But hands down, the very, very most important component on or in that injector is at the tip, and that's the metering disc. It's a really small disc. It's about 5.5 millimeters across. And these are going to have holes that are drilled into them. We use lasers to drill the holes onto the disc. And how the pattern that those holes are in, the size of the holes, the angle they're cut, are all application specific. Right. And the holes are small. Right. We measure these things in microns. I mean, they can be not much bigger than a human hair. You know, some applications are going to have 4, some are 6, some are 8, some are different patterns. But that is really the most important part of an injector. And that's what's the most critical part to getting that right spray angle and that right spray pattern for that particular engine.
0: How thick is that? I'll call it a wafer. I don't know if wafer is a good term. Or that disc? How thick is that disc? It's thin. It's thin.
1: I mean, it's thinner than a dime.
0: Right.
1: And it's laser welded on to the end of the tip of the injector.
0: Right. And I guess we could say that wafer, that disc, is what makes fuel delivery today so precise. Right.
1: Absolutely. You know? And that's why it just has to be, it has to be perfect.
0: Yeah. Well, it does. Well, but isn't that, you know, and to talk about Standard in particular, right? Standard makes sure fuel injectors spray accurately and consistently because that's it too, right? You have to have that misting April rain all the time. And a lot of that has to do with how I think you've created that technology on how you cut that disc and use a laser for the precision. And, you know, you're not drilling the hole, you're laser cutting that hole.
1: Yeah. I mean, it really is the best way to make them consistent, you know, across the board when you're producing, you know, thousands of these at a time. And I think the other difference, too, is, you know, we won't use a batch metering disk. We will use application-specific ones, you know. So at our factory in, you know, in Greenville, South Carolina, where we make fuel injectors, you know, we have, you know, hundreds of different metering disks that we create depending on, you know, what it's going on.
0: Right.
1: You know, the end of what
0: vehicle specific application. Right.
1: Yeah. And that's all part of it. And then, you know, in that plant, you know, we control the whole process from start to finish. Right. I mean, we're cutting our own rods. We're doing our own heat treating. We're doing our own overmolding. So we can build a quality part because we're controlling the process.
0: So when we look at, and there's different kinds of fuel injection, there's GDI, there's multi-port injection. Some vehicles have GDI and multi-port, right? Late model Toyotas, for example. And, you know, when you look at those two systems, my first question is, what's the real difference and what are the concerns the consumer has, right, to know the difference? What are some of the things they have to be aware of? And then number one, number two, you know, do you manufacture a GDI injector different than you do a multi-port injector? Does that affect how you cut that disc and spray the fuel?
1: Yes. Yeah, the short story is yes. And GDI injection is different, right, than MFI. So MFI, you know, it became common, you know, 30 years ago, right? And it was on most vehicles up till maybe 15 years ago. And we started seeing more and more GDI. And with GDI, it's just such a constant pressure all of the time. And I think, you know, yeah, the injectors are different. Fundamentally, probably the easiest way to explain it is, you know, with an MFI injector, it's spraying the fuel above the intake valve. And, you know, with direct injection, I mean, it's exactly that, right? The fuel's being sprayed directly into the cylinder, so below the intake valve. But there's there's been some issues with GDI, right? I mean, you know, you get a lot of carbon buildup on the valves. Even you can get carbon buildup on the injector.

0: allows us, in case anybody didn't know this, but it gives us the ability to, you know, it used to be you'd fire the injector so many degrees before top dead center, you know, each cylinder, 3 degrees before, yeah. 4 degrees before. Yeah. GDI lets you do it. It lets you vary it by the cylinder, by the demand, by the condition. And that, so that injector is working really hard to meet a very precise condition, which brings me back to my original question that you answered with regard to the disc, right? That disc has to be just perfect in order yes. for it to do its job and let the vehicle run as good as it can and get the fuel economy, which is obviously so important today in this day and age, especially with the price of gasoline today.
1: Oh, yeah, you aren't kidding. Yep. Yeah.
0: So I'll tell you what, Aaron, let's pull over, take a pause. And when we come back, I want to talk a little bit about what goes bad on an injector. And, you know, when they do go bad, do we replace one? Do we replace four? Do we replace eight? You know, how does that work? And what are your thoughts on that? I'm Ron Ananey in the Car Doctor. I'm here with Aaron Schaefer from Standard Motor Products. We'll return right after this. Don't go away.

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0: So to continue with our conversation, welcome back, listeners, by the way, Ron and Annie and the Car Doctor here with Aaron Schaefer from Standard Motor Products. Aaron, when we pulled away for the pause, you know, what goes bad on a fuel injector? And when it does go bad, do I need to change one? Do I need to change four? Do I need to change, you know, how many and why?
1: Yeah, so there's a couple root causes, right? Some could be electrical issues, right? A lot of heat cycles, vibration, they have a coil inside. So that could be part of it. Debris, dirt, contaminated fuel, you know, starts to, you know, gum up the injector a little bit. They could leak, you know, seals could fail. Carbon buildup, as I said earlier, is something very, very common on GDI injectors. So to answer your question, should you replace all four or all eight at once? Generally speaking, yes. But here's why. It's because, and I think most people understand this once we explain it, the ECU has no way of knowing how good an individual injector is working. If it's, you know, if it's working at 100%, or if the spray pattern is off by 5%, or if it's flowing at 6% less, or if it's flowing at 20% less, the ECU is only getting data on the entire bank, right? There isn't a vehicle, there aren't vehicles out there that have O2 sensors
0: for each cylinder.
1: Right. That's not how it works. So, yes, right. The vehicle can tell pretty quickly if there's a lean condition or a rich condition, right? And it's going to make adjustments. But if you can have one injector that's gummed up, clogged up, metering disc is starting to get plugged, it's flowing less fuel, the injector next to it, you know, you could be, it could be failed. You could, you know, you could, something could be stuck inside. It could be dripping straight

0: cool down, right? So you just don't know how individual injectors are performing. So if one has failed, you know, especially if we're talking higher mileage vehicle, you know, certainly the other vehicles or the other injectors are not flowing at 100%.
1: Right.
0: Right.
1: And I guess it's a safe assumption if one injector got gummed up to the point that it was pushing out droplets instead of atomization, then you've got to think, you know, it's the same gas in the tank.
0: Right.
1: So the rest of them have to be affected by that to some degree.
0: And you could put a new one on, and you still might not restore fuel economy to the way the vehicle's capable of, because, again, the ECU is not getting good information because the other ejectors aren't working as designed.
1: Is there in our closing minute and a half, Aaron, is there a expected life cycle of a modern fuel injector?
0: You know, if it's taken care of well, I mean, they can go. We've seen them go 100, 200,000 miles, right? If people are using, the right fuel, keeping them clean, you know, not running the tank low. I mean, it can definitely happen.
1: Right. I guess that's all part of it, right? It's good quality fuel. It's consistency of fuel. It's not running the tank low, which affects the injector life and tends to pick up the crud and the dirt from the bottom. Aaron, in our closing minute, is there a place the listeners can go for more information? And is there a way to get standard product, you know, online if they want to look it up and purchase it?
0: Yeah. So standardbrand.com has our full e-catalog, so folks can get the right injector they're looking for their vehicle. And, you know, on our site, we're proud that we don't sell, you know, consumers or shops direct. You know, we're loyal to the traditional aftermarket. The people can go to Where to Buy, and they can find the distributors and retailers that stock standard.
1: Right. Because and I think that's an important key because, you know, we want those people there because they help us pick the right parts. They help us get everything we need.
0: Absolutely.
1: Because, you know what?
0: Absolutely.
1: Maybe we need a fuel filter to go with that fuel injector replacement. Maybe we need something else to go with whatever we're working on. And those are the guys that are going to be able to suggest, hey, if you're doing this, you need one of these too. And that's an important point. So I like that. I really do.
0: Yeah.
1: All right, kiddo. Listen, real quick. What's the website? Standardbrands.com?
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1: 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All right, cool beans. Aaron, we're going to bring it back for a third time because I know everybody's going to love this interview. So
0: yeah, let's hope so.
1: Let's hope so, but I'm sure they will. Listen, I appreciate the time as always. You be well and have a great rest of the weekend.
0: For sure. Thank you very much.
1: You're very welcome. I'm Ron Ananian, the Car Doctor. We're back right after this.

0: Once again, I want to say thank you to Aaron Schaefer from Standard Motor Products for taking the time today. There's a lot to fuel injectors that we, you know, there's a lot we can't cover in a 20-minute interview. But I think your takeaway from our conversation today is the precision and the skill set and quality of what it takes to make a good fuel injector. You know, you'd have to see the facility. I've toured fuel injection manufacturing facilities in the past, and there are clean rooms, and it has to be precise, and it has to be, you know, absolutely correct in the way that they make the holes in the disc that distributes the fuel, which Aaron had talked about, you know, those metering plates, as I think of it, because they've got to be spot on. And you'll be amazed how we've seen cases where using two injectors from two different manufacturers, if that second manufacturer isn't a well-made injector, it will actually cause problems because it won't spray fuel as well. Or even an older injector that has partial restriction to it. And it's gotten to the point that when we do fuel injector work, putting injectors into a flow bench, which actually measures the volume of fuel being put out by the injector, so you can look at spray pattern and you can look at volume of fuel being put out over a time span, can tell the tale on some cars that are just really difficult to diagnose and repair. So there's a lot that can't be covered, but I think we covered quite a bit. I'm glad that we were able to get that information out to you, and Aaron did a great job as always. But we'll have him back again real soon. We can talk some more about Standard products. And again, his website, standardbrands.com. I'll say it one more time, standardbrands.com. And they are a great company. They've been around well over 100 years, so their quality. I'm Ron Ananey in the Car Doctor. Until the next time, thanks for coming by. The mechanics aren't expensive. They're priceless. See ya.
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Sim Sheehan and Suk Pyok, singer-songwriter Chantel Ducard, was born and raised in Anchorage. These days, she spends most of her time in Denver, but always keeps her roots and connections close. She's also a touring member of Bamyoa. She is a Native Launchpad Award recipient. She's performed at the Kennedy Center, when it was still the Kennedy Center, and is a film and theater composer, and is out with a new album, Chantel and the Dukes of Art. She premiered it with my good friend Larry Kay on Indigenous and Music not that long ago. One of my favorite tunes of hers on this new release is Molly Mine, a fantastic way to get our listening going on the mainstream. Now, Escano, Brett Mabini Gyaso, Gi Oya Niwage Sanota. Brett Mabini's my name, and I'm just out there casually throwing around my Indian name. If you're tuning in for the first time right now, we have a lot of fun reimagining what a mainstream music scene can look and sound like, particularly as it pertains to the much-needed representation of Indigenous artists of Turtle Island and beyond. So, with that being said, we're going to hear from the likes of Boricua singer-songwriter Taina Asili before this set is through. Looking ahead, one from Wolastoqiyik artist Mike Byrne. He's from the Tobik First Nation. Also, the Toronto-based Japanese-Canadian artist Hiroki Tanaka. But right now, it's a Bibio Sound Machine with their newest single. Return to Sender came out April 29th, and it was inspired by a real car accident that singer Eno Williams experienced. She described the steering wheel, quote, jumping out of her hands, which in traditional Nigerian spiritual thinking felt like an attack by unseen forces. So the phrase return to sender is a common protective response. It's a great track for your consideration and approval today on the mainstream.

Sheikh Ibrahim was Sali, a great 2025 release that we got into the library at the beginning of May. And before that was Taina Asili's Plant the Seed, found on her Resiliencia album. And it was Abibio Sound Machine's newest single, Return to Sender, that we officially introduced into the rotation. I'm Brett Mabee, and you might already know that, but at the risk of sounding even more redundant, it's good to have you here. This is your open and standing invitation to join me 7 days a week, 3 hours a day, as I do broadcast a whole lot across the globe. So as always, check your listings for the many times and ways you can spend some musical time with me. And you should also remember that I love hearing from listeners, so feel free to drop me a line at brett@mainstreamradio.net. Before parting ways, I'll have some details about the Full Moon Radio, my friends and colleagues at nv1.org, and so much more. We're going to wrap up our first half with a track from Tedeschi Trucks Band, most ambitious album, I Am the Moon. It's a quadruple release. That's right. Now, a couple quick fun facts about Tedeschi Trucks. They literally formed the band so Derek and Susan could spend more time together. Because you remember, they both had very successful solo bands before joining forces in late 2009. But they decided that they didn't like that they were touring on opposite schedules, so the rest is history. They also played their first ever show on April Fool's Day. Their debut album won a Grammy, and they continue to build on a fantastic momentum. I love their newest album as well, but again, we're rewinding a little bit with Playing With My Emotions, a great track to keep you going on the mainstream.

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As we continue on with this hour, we're going to hear from Tom Mishkin this block. Later on, a new one in the rotation from Love Spells. And this track is a recent addition as well. It comes to us from Love Tempo. Their debut album came out April 17th. It's called There Is a Light, and it came out on Bastard Jazz Recordings. Turn it up with There Is a Light, and don't go anywhere. I'll be back with you before you know it on The Mainstream.

Tom Misch with Old Man on the mainstream. Before that was Wheel Lup's Tepid, a track featuring Seal, found on the Inner Light album. And speaking of light, it was Love Temple's There Is a Light, the title track of the band's latest album, that got us another half. I'm Brett Mabee, and sadly, I'm only here with you one last time. I'm getting ready to step out of the studio, but as always, you're welcome to join me 7 days a week, 3 hours a day. 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You can do that at nv1.org. In the final block is Tofu Smell, one from the North Sound, but first, it's Love Spells with a new track that came out April 30th. For your consideration and approval, enjoy Crutch, and let me know what you think about it. Let's stay in touch, and in the meantime, enjoy your listening on the mainstream.

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Unless you're a huge music nerd or needed some legal help, you might not be aware that producer Adrian Young was actually a practicing attorney before becoming a full-time producer. And this is pretty impressive, too. His entire studio complex also contains a vinyl shop and a barber shop, which I've mentioned before is kind of something that I aspire to, except maybe not a barber shop. I'd have a laundromat there. That was Adrian Young's Different Directions from his self-titled album that got us into this hour of music today on the mainstream. I'm Brett Mabee, your host through these sonic explorations, and if you're tuning in for the first time, let me give you a quick overview of what the mainstream is all about. Around these here parts, we take the challenge of reimagining a mainstream music scene very seriously, particularly as it pertains to the much-needed representation of indigenous artists of Turtle Island, which means we're going to be hearing from Abenaki singer-songwriter Mimi O'Bonswin, Métis singer Sandra Souter, later on, Julia Keefe and the Indigenous Big Band, and I do have some new tunes for the rotation as well. One from Satya, so stick around for more details on that. And this first one is an April 29th release from Evax. When I'm Gone is the second track from Evax's 2026 project, Just Like Fire. For your consideration and approval, turn it up with When I'm Gone, and I'll be back with you before you know it on the mainstream.

Sundad, Grandfather Clock, a great track from a father-son classical guitar duo found on the duo's Way Station 1 album. Before that was the smooth stylings of Mimi Obonswin's I'm Alive, found on her Willow release. We also heard Queen Erby's Medicine Woman, and it was Evac's When I'm Gone that we officially got into the library for the first time this hour. I'm Brett Mabee, and if you're just now getting here, you've missed a little bit, so get caught back up at mainstreamradio.net. And if you have to step away from listening, well, go on then. Just kidding. You can also check things out. That's right, you guessed it, at mainstreamradio.net. We're going to blues things up just a little bit in this set, but looking further into the second half, some Brian Jackson and Masters at Work, Satya with a new tune. I'll squeeze in some Wolfpack and a whole lot more. Now, back to this block. We're going to kick off this bluesy set with Joanne Shaw Taylor. She has a new album out and a major run of 2026 tour dates across Europe and the U.S. I'll have more details about that release in the coming weeks, but right now, it's her 2024 A Good Goodbye here on the mainstream. On the mainstream.

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2: 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At the halfway point of this hour's listening, I'm Brett Mabee, and if you're just now getting here, you're listening to the best new show around that puts Indigenous representation front and center in a mainstream musical format, hence the name. 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There's a wide assortment of music that's played here, so there's a good chance your tunes will find a home on the mainstream with Brett Mabee. Looking ahead to the remainder of our time, Brian Jackson and Masters at Work, I'll join you again after a track from Julia Keefe and the Indigenous Big Band. Right now, it is Alpha Mist that's going to be kicking off this block, one of the most influential voices in modern UK jazz. Featuring Tawia, it's All Time, getting us back into this block of music on the mainstream.

Yes. Listen. Eons past, I'm past in molded. Sweet exchange to the south from northern. People's movie, who by the chosen sacred land, these sands emboldened. The

Just saw that Julia Keefe and the Indigenous Big Band's debut album, Incarnadine, is already being hailed as one of 2026's best jazz albums. And that attention and accolade is well-deserved. That's the Dadat Suite, which of course is from Delbert Anderson's band, Dadat. That was Movement 2, attention bringing my time with you to an end on the mainstream. We also heard Brian Jackson and Masters at Work, and it was Alpha Mist that got us into the half. I can't thank you enough for all your love and support here on the mainstream for these past 3 years. It's such an honor to listen to music together. And again, I know you have a lot of options out there, and the fact that you keep coming back for some listening truly is a spectacular thing, and it means the world to me. So I can't wait to do it again. 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I keep the show archive up to date, so be sure to check things out there as well. Some Wolfpack and Warm Dusher, which is a side project of the Fat White family. But right now, it is the latest release from Satya. Project 10 is an emotional doorway, as it's been called, into her debut album, Yellow House. So for your consideration and approval, enjoy this new tune, and let me know what you think about it. Be good to yourself and each other, and keep on tuning in to the mainstream.

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1: Gracie and Rachel of Righteous Babes Records and their Permission, found on the If We Could, Would We album, today on the mainstream. It's worth pointing out that earlier in their career, they were voted number 4 favorite new artist by NPR listeners, which I guess is a rare feat for a chamber pop duo. They quickly built a following after that, and they continued to build on an incredible momentum as well. I'm Brett Mabee, and if you're just now joining, you've made it at the right time. We have the whole hour ahead. So fret not, fear not, I've got you covered with some amazing listening. I know that you might be busy, though, so if you have to step away from listening, always get caught back up digitally on sites like mainstreamradio.net. Looking at the playlist ahead, we'll hear from Choctaw singer-songwriter Samantha Crane. Before that, Adrian Sutherland and Rodrigo Maza. And in this first block, we're going to keep things on somewhat of a folky note with Wynonna Oak, and this one from M. Ward, a talented singer-songwriter who taught himself to play on Beatles records, which is actually kind of how I learned how to play as well. He records almost exclusively on analog gear, which is pretty fitting considering the types of artists that he likes to collaborate with, like First Aid Kit, one of my favorite sister duos. It's Too Young to Die from Supernatural Thing, getting us back into this block of listening on the mainstream.

Wynonna Oakes, I Broke Me First, on the mainstream. We also heard Grace Potter and the Nocturnals with Low Road, a classic that was going out by request to a loyal listener. And before that was M. Ward and First Aid Kit's Too Young to Die, found on M. Ward's Supernatural Thing. If you're just now getting here, get caught back up at mainstreamradio.net, or to discover this and a whole lot more incredible indigenous radio programming, head on over to nv1.org, the official website for Native Voice One, Native American Radio Network. 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So again, a lot of great reasons to go check things out at nv1.org. Before parting ways, I'll tell you about the phone number that you can use to stay in touch with me for song recommendations or radio tags or any kind of audio fun that you want to have. Respectfully, I do want to put a little asterisk next to that. In addition, though, and in the meantime, music from Whitney Tye in this block is 1876 with Sober Junkie, but not before the indigenous supergroup known colloquially as Indian City. This is the title track of their final album with founder Vince Fontaine, famously also of Eagle and Hawk. Turn it up with Code Red and don't go anywhere if you can help it. You'll regret it if you do. You're listening to the mainstream. Osadanon, Dajates.

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2: 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There are a lot of reasons to stay in touch. Perhaps there's a song that you heard, you just can't get the title. I can help you out with that. Or if there's a recommendation you want to get on the air, I can help you out with that. If you want to tell me how much you're loving the show, I'd love to hear that. And so much more. You get the point. There are a lot of reasons to stay in touch with me. So again, email me and stay in touch. Or if you're the talking type, give me a call at 1-888-362-9970. Now, it just came to my attention that Tia Wood is out with new music. That's not what I'm about to introduce, but be on the lookout because you know I'm going to get a new track in from the hottest Swinomish and Cree singer-songwriter out there on the scene right now. She had a spectacular year at the 2026 Junos with a stellar performance, and one of the songs that's really catapulting her to a new level of fame is Sage My Soul, the track getting us back into this block on The Mainstream.

0: now have mercy. It's Mickey Free here, a Native Voice One with Brett Maybe. If you want to get it done, baby, listen to Native Voice One. I'll see you soon out there on the road. Bye-bye now.
1: Oh, my God. Look at this guy. Can't even bring home my moose. Get out of here.

Vampire Doo-Wop's take on the Beastie Boys' Girls on the Mainstream. Before that was Jess Williamson's Chasing Spirits from Time Ain't Accidental. And we also heard Whitney Ties Rhea. But it was Tia Woods' Sage My Soul that officially got us into the half. Sadly, our time together has come to an end, at least for now. Join me again sooner than later. Check those listings, as I do broadcast 7 days a week, 3 hours a day. There are plenty of opportunities to enjoy some musical bonding together. And if you just can't wait, and who can blame you, you can listen 24/7 from your desktop, laptop, mobile device, or tablet at mainstreamradio.net. In the remainder of our time is the James Hunter Six and Betty LaVette, but not before my amazing friend Russell Wallace with his new project, the Salt Chuck City Orchestra. Their debut album, Klatwa, means to embark, which is a pretty fitting title for an amazing and broad scope project. So turn it up with River of Crows and be good to yourself and each other. 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
1: Don Was has produced his heroes, like the Rolling Stones and Bob Dylan, something that might make us mere mortals a little nervous. And Don Was, too. At a high point in his career, he struggled with writer's block, the result of comparing himself to the stars he was producing. And then one day in the studio with Willie Nelson...
2: It hit me. Oh, but you know something? Willie can't be you. Willie Nelson didn't drop acid and go see the MC5 and the Stooges at the Grandy Ballroom. He didn't have George Clinton play a sock hop at his junior high school.
1: For Producer Week, the man with the best speaking voice in rock and roll joins me to talk about his latest album, Groove in the Face of Adversity, and lessons learned from sitting in front of rock stars.
2: A great artist leaps out of the speakers and gets right in your face. That's what a star is. That's charisma. It's like being photogenic. So this is being audiogenic, and you either got this gift or you don't.
1: It's Don Was in an encore edition of World Cafe. Hey, I am Kaleo, and before all of Don's huge credits, he was just a musician from Detroit, and alongside David Weiss, started the band Was Not Was. And they had a hit in 1987 with Walk the Dinosaur, but I wanted to dig a little bit deeper. Perhaps introduce you to your second Was Not Was song. It's called I Feel Better Than James Brown.

1 year later, I was transferred to the moon. Worse pay, better hours. I was transferred to the moon.

From NPR, it's World Cafe. I'm Kaleo, and all week long, we're celebrating the artists who are often behind the scenes, the ones who shape the sounds. It's Producers Week. And from earlier this year, the great Don Was. Take a listen. Don Was, like many people from Detroit, want to remind people of the city's well-deserved reputation as a place that builds things, be it cars, boxers, Motown, or even techno. Today, the Grammy Award-winning producer and bassist joins me to champion yet another thing the Motor City built. His new band, the Pan Detroit Ensemble. Their debut album is called Groove in the Face of Adversity. Coming up, Don Was talks jazz, and you should probably know he's the president of Blue Note Records. We also get into being in the room with guys like Willie Nelson and Paul Simon when the magic happens, and we get the backstory on one of the most curious albums of the 1990s, Garth Brooks' In the Life of Chris Gaines. There are few storytellers better than Don, so stick around. First up, let's listen to the Pan Detroit Ensemble and Midnight Marauders.

0: It's Don Was and the Pan Detroit Ensemble here on World Cafe, covering Fat Freddy's Drop with the song Midnight Marauders. It is from the debut album Groove in the Face of Adversity. The bassist, producer, and president of Blue Note Records is my guest today. I am Kaleo. It is World Cafe. Don, it is so nice to meet. Thank you for being here. Welcome back to the show.
1: Yeah, thank you very much. Great show. It's an honor to be here. Well,
0: that means a lot to us. I looked back through your discography. This is the first time your full name is on the tin, man.
1: Good observation.
0: And I think that means a lot. Tell me about the Don Was Pan Detroit Ensemble. What's the story of this project?
1: There's a great musician, Terrence Blanchard, jazz trumpet player, but he also composes opera, won Oscars for film scores. Mm-hmm. He was curating a series of Detroit jazz nights for the Detroit Symphony Orchestra. And so he called me up and asked if I wanted to do one. And I said, yeah, of course, man. And then it hit me that I didn't have a band and I didn't have any songs.
0: Whoops.
1: So I thought back to a time in the early 90s when I first got on a roll as a producer. Mm-hmm. And in short order, I ended up working with a lot of my heroes. I was in the studio with Bob Dylan, with Mick and Keith, with Willie Nelson, Kris Kristofferson, Brian Wilson, Leonard Cohen, arguably some of the greatest songwriters of our time. And it was an incredible period, but one byproduct of it was that it gave me severe writer's block for about 5 years. Because every time I sit down at the piano, I play for 15 seconds, and I go, well, what is the point of this, man? You know, it's like Brian Wilson lives a mile away from me. Just let's give him the lyric. So I got nothing done for 5 years. And then one day I was in the studio with Willie, again, lamenting the fact that I can never be Willie Nelson.
0: People, yeah.
1: But it hit me. Oh, but you know something? Willie can't be you. Willie Nelson didn't drop acid and go see the MC5 and the Stooges at the Grandy Ballroom. He didn't have George Clinton play a sock hop at his junior high school. There's something about growing up in Detroit that was incredible. So in the music business, record companies tend to think that if you're different from whatever's fashionable, you're a marketing problem. Yes. I think the thing that makes you different from everybody else is your superpower.
0: It's a selling point.
1: Yeah. That's really your only prayer as an artist is to be the best version of yourself. Yeah. So I applied that lesson to solve my Terrence Blanchard dilemma, which was, all right, if you're going to put something together, don't try to be like the other jazz artists on Blue Note Records.
0: Sure.
1: You're not Robert Glasper. You didn't grow up in Houston.

0: Well, I think there's something unique to Detroit music that probably stems from the fact that after World War II, people came from all over the world to work in the auto factories, and they brought their cultures with them. Yeah. So there's certain things like just genre not mattering at all.
1: It's so true.
0: Because if you start blending cultures over a period of time, it all becomes one big culture. And I do know that there's a pretty good history of people all over the globe responding to the sound of Detroit music. But still, we don't want to be like the Detroit Historical Museum either, you know?
1: No, music is constantly evolving. We're not behind glass.
0: No, definitely. And so the idea is to absorb the fundamentals of what came before you and then use it to create something new.
1: Yeah. This is a perfect example to talk about this next song. You're listening to World Cafe. We're here with Don Was. You're no stranger to the music of Hank Williams. You did a cover album with Orchestra Was back in 97.
0: Very good.
1: There's a cover of I Ain't Got Nothing But Time, originally recorded in 1946. Talk about a song that might just fall apart if you spin it on a record. Before I play folks a snippet of it, why do you like this song?
0: Well, when I did that Orchestra Was album, it was, I was trying to find what to do after Was Not Was stopped playing. Right? And my partner in that band, David, he is one of the greatest lyricists I ever heard in my life, you know? And I didn't know how to replace him. So, but what I thought was, if we're going to start something new, I don't want the songwriting to be the thing that holds the band back. So who's the greatest lyricist you can think of? All right, Hank Williams. So let's just do Hank Williams songs, but we'll do them our way. He's unimpeachable, and you know you've got a soulful message to impart if you do a Hank Williams song.
1: From 1946, let's take a listen to I Ain't Got Nothing But Time.

0: That's Hank Williams, recorded over 70 years ago, almost 80 years ago this year.
1: Yeah.
0: I ain't got nothing but time. You're going to hear Don Was and his band covering it in just a moment. You know, I remember when I was at a barbershop about a decade ago, there was an old poster on the wall. I don't know if it was a reproduction, but it was like Hank Williams in concert, the maestro of sad songs.
1: Ooh,
0: and yeah, I loved that. There is something about how he evokes emotion in his writing. How do you translate that when you're taking this country song and making it something very jazzy, very R&B?
1: You try to match the emotions behind it. Hank Williams did an interesting thing. I think it had to do with the nature of the gigs he played. He was playing roadhouses and bars, right?
0: Tough places.
1: Yeah. And your job is to keep people there having a party and drinking, right? And selling liquor.
0: Yeah.
1: That's the job, the responsibility, the musician, right? So he had these incredibly sad songs, like Cold, Cold Heart, or I'm So Lonesome I Could Cry, Man, or any of the Luke the Drifter stuff. Man, it's the saddest music you're ever going to hear. But if you played that, you'd bum off the audience and they'd all go home. So if you listen to Cold, Cold Heart is a great example of setting a really sad lyric to a very happy major key song. I think done tactically to keep people in the roadhouse drinking.
2: Why can't I free your doubtful mind and melt your cold, cold heart?
1: Let me put it this way. If we went into a diamond store to buy diamonds, they don't set the diamond out on ice cubes for you to see. They put it on black velvet because the contrast in color makes the diamond stand out more. You wouldn't know what the diamond looked like if they put it on ice, right? Do the same with music. We tried to do that with Was Not Was.
0: Yeah.
1: Even the goofy big hit, Walk the Diner.

0: Dinosaur is a dark song about mankind blowing itself up and back into the Stone Age. That's what that song's about.
1: But people miss the point. They think it's a cute
0: well,
1: story about
0: you know, if you want to just dance, that's fine. And if you want to go deeper with it, it's there.
1: Those are the best songs in my
0: opinion. I think so, yeah. The listener is your co-writer when you're writing good songs. Because they can project their own inner lives onto the song.
1: Let's take a listen to I Ain't Got Nothing But Time. It's Don Was and the Pan Detroit Ensemble here on World Cafe.

0: It's World Cafe, Don Was, and the Pan Detroit Ensemble from their new album Groove in the Face of Adversity, a cover of I Ain't Got Nothing But Time, originally performed by Hank Williams. Don Was is my guest. I'm Kaleo. This is World Cafe. So not a huge surprise that you produced this album. Mm-hmm. What's different when you're producing yourself versus working with other musicians? Do you have a different set of guidelines on how you work?
1: It's harder, man, because when I'm producing, I think of Ben Franklin flying a kite, right? Ben standing on the ground holding the rope down while the kite's soaring in the clouds, right? Mm-hmm. And that's what the artist is supposed to do when they're making a record, and they shouldn't have to worry about practical things or even objectivity about whether the music's any good or not. They should just be out there in the creative ether doing it. But someone's got to tether the thing down. They're almost two different brain functions.
0: So what have you found to be the best solution for yourself?
1: Take your time. not necessarily overwork a song, but just be spontaneous, lay the stuff down, don't think about it, and come back and see if you got to where you wanted to go. I would say even worse than self-consciousness, the biggest hazard in making records is just being good. Any knucklehead can make a good record. But what good? That's not. It's got to be great, man. It's got to get under your skin.
0: How do you give yourself grace? Because no one can bat 1,000, with the exception of maybe a handful of savant geniuses, and we all know them by their first name.
1: Yeah. Well, I read an interview with Woody Allen, where he said, if you get 40% of what you're envisioning actually on the screen, you're doing well. And I thought, no, I'm not buying that, man. I was talking with John Mayer about it a couple of weeks ago. I told him that story. I said, what percentage do you accept? And he said, I accept nothing less than 100%. And I can vouch for that, having made 3 records with him, that he'll stay in there and fight to get that song 2% better.
0: Wow. And your job as a producer is to help them explore that space without having to worry about the things that would get in the way of that creativity.
1: I think that's exactly right. I told Solomon Burke once when I was working with him that my philosophy towards casting everybody who's working on the record is I want to be the worst guy, the dumbest guy in the room. And in that instance, it was not what Solomon Burke was looking to hear. It scared
0: him. I'm hiring you. I'm paying you.
1: Yeah, right. You're supposed to be the best guy, not just in the room, but in the world, or else get me that guy. But the truth is, I want to be the worst guy. I can take the guitar from somebody and say, no, play it like this, play these notes. But I would rather have somebody there who I don't have to say that to. I've actually never done that in a session. Now, give me that guitar.
0: It strikes me as a very bizarre thing, even if it was a baby band or the Rolling Stones, that it would be damaging to the artist in different ways, but it would be damaging nonetheless.
1: Yeah. Some people do that. There are auteur producers who are really good at that, and you hire them to put you into their world.
0: Their box, yeah.
1: And that's a perfectly legitimate means of doing business, by the way. I don't have any judgment about that. Daniel Lanois is a great example of someone who builds these brilliant atmospheres and then drops an artist into the middle of it. And it could be Bob Dylan. It could be Emmy Lou Harris. That's one way of doing it. That's not what I do well.
0: I would be so worried about analysis paralysis if you had every equalizer, every compressor, every piece of gear. Yeah. You just sit there and go, all right, well, you could take forever to make a record if you wanted to.
1: And some people do. There are producers. Mutt Lang is a great example of a producer who makes impeccable records. His records are so well done, man, so great, and have been so popular. And he's notoriously meticulous about everything, but it pays dividends.
0: You got to know what you're signing up for as an artist.
1: I'll tell you a story, man. One time I was producing Willie Nelson, and we were going to cut Paul Simon's song, American Tune. So we asked Paul to come in and play acoustic guitar on a song. So it's just Paul and Willie. And I booked the studio for about 2 o'clock in the afternoon. And then I booked a band to come in at six, and we were going to cut some more songs. How hard can this be? Paul wrote the song, plays it live all the time, knows the part. Willie learned the song and sang it beautifully, absolutely beautifully. Well, at 10 p.m., I sent the band home because Paul was so meticulous about getting it right. Mm-hmm. But he wasn't wrong. It wasn't goofiness. He was actually improving it. Around midnight, he puts his coat on. He said, all right, I'm going to split, but do something really special in the bridge. And he said, I said, no, don't go. I said, what's special to me is going to be different to you. What do you think it should be? Mm. He said, well, I do have an idea. He said, I'm going to sing a part in the microphone, just record it, and then get someone to play it. So it's the part of the song that goes, I dreamed I was dying. Right. So we play that part back, and he's going to lay down this vocal part for us to copy later. He goes, go back. 3 o'clock in the morning, he finally has a part that's in there. I was in the studio. Mark O'Connor, virtuoso violinist, and Paul Franklin, pedal steel player. They hung around to watch Paul work.
0: Oh, my gosh.
1: Mark O'Connor tried to figure out what Paul had sung on the tape and couldn't get it. There's a guy who plays with symphony orchestras. It was so complex and crazy rhythm, but Paul Franklin, using Nashville number notation, was able to decipher it. And Paul stayed, and Paul Franklin played the part on the steel. And it's so great. If you want, you can play the bridge.
0: Who am I to argue with a radio host who knows a good sound cue?
1: Well, yeah, listen to the steel part, the pedal steel part in this section of the song, and you can hear what Paul Simon came up with.
0: Let's take a listen. It's Willie Nelson here on World Cafe.

0: way to see. I dreamed I was flying. But we come on the ship they call the Mayflower. We come on the ship that sails the moon.
1: Pretty cool to be in the room when that moment with Willie Nelson happened. Don was my guest. The Grammy Award-winning producer and bassist's new album with the Pan Detroit Ensemble is called Groove in the Face of Adversity. There's still plenty more to come with Don, including his thoughts on why he's not so worried about AI in music. And I learn more about one of the most unusual albums of the 1990s. That's next on World Cafe.
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1: K-S-K-O. Welcome back. It's World Cafe. I'm Stephen Kaleo. We are talking with bassist, producer, and president of Blue Note Records, Don Was. His latest album is with his new group, the Pan Detroit Ensemble. It's called Groove in the Face of Adversity. Let's jump back in. You have some incredible credits to your name as a producer. Stones, Bonnie Raitt, Willie Nelson, Leonard Cohen, we can go on and on. But there was one aspiring singer-songwriter in the 90s that you produced that nobody had ever heard of before, a guy named Chris Gaines. Which, the laugh is because that was Garth Brooks' alter ego in disguise.
4: Right.
1: And it just an incredibly weird story of music history from the 90s. What was the pitch to you? Did you know what you were getting into when this happened?
4: I did, but it changed in the middle. He said, you know, I'm making a movie. He and Babyface were making a movie together, and Garth was going to be in it playing as a murder mystery. He was concerned that because he was playing a character, and he was, at that time, he was the biggest recording artist in the world. He thought people wouldn't be able to see past Garth. So the idea was a year ahead of the movie, he was going to release the fictitious character's greatest hits. It was a movie promotion, but it was the coolest idea I'd ever heard.
1: It's so meta. It was ahead of the time meta.
4: Yeah. And he'd actually picked songs that were different styles, so it could have sounded like a greatest hits record of things that were accumulated over a period of time. And so we cut this record. He asked me to produce it. And the first song we cut, I had just had an incredible experience with him, because a great artist leaps out of the speakers and gets right in your face. That's what a star is. That's charisma. It's like being photogenic. Why do people hire, you know, Claudia Schiffer to model a pair of jeans? Because when you see her, she's photogenic. She leaps off the page and draws your attention to the ad. So this is being audiogenic, and it's not something they can teach you in music school. It's not something you can build and evolve into. You either got this gift or you don't. Garth stepped up to the microphone, and his voice jumped out of the speakers so far that it was almost like he was behind

0: And I thought, oh, I get it now. Now I understand why he can get a stadium full of people in there. And everybody thinks he's singing directly to them because his charisma is so enormous, right? So that was the story with that. Then the movie didn't get made. So now we got this album and he sang brilliantly, man. He did all kinds of styles of music, you know, including like a Babyface sounding song that if you heard it, you wouldn't believe that it was the biggest country singer in the world or even the biggest pop singer in the world. It was, he was just great on it. Unfortunately, it made no sense without context, you know, without having the film. And then he had to make up stuff about the character and round out this Chris Gaines character. And it was so different from what his fans expected of him. If you're that big a star, what it means is that of the 80,000 people that you draw to the stadium every time you play, they're all identifying with you. They're coming to visit a part of themselves that they've lost touch with somehow. And then to have that character that you relate to so much do something so different. Well, you know, a musician should be able to stretch out, but if you're that big, there are expectations. It's not fair, and I'm not even advocating catering to everyone's expectations. Bob Dylan's a great example of someone who has built an incredible career by defying everyone's expectations, being a contrarian almost.
1: He did that from the jump. With Garth, it's so much harder to make that and start fresh. And you're right. Like, who knows what the merit of his is it fair or not? Like, everybody should be able to make their art house film or their indie lo-fi record, but different expectations when you're the biggest
0: different
1: pop star
0: people
1: in the world.
0: Get away with different things, you know? And I'm sure if you ask Garth, he would tell you he's grateful beyond belief for the kind of fan appreciation he's got around the world, but it did not extend to grace for Chris Gaines. Although it sold millions, like 3-4 million records.
1: This is World Cafe. We are here with Don Was. The Pan Detroit Ensemble's new album, their debut album, is called Groove in the Face of Adversity. Up next, another song from the record. Originally, 1968, Curtis Mayfield in The Impressions. Yeah. This is My Country. I know, you know, it was pretty quick in the studio deciding the songs, but what about this one speaks to you?
0: When I heard this for the first time in 1968, it was inconceivable that it would be as relevant, if not more relevant, a song in 2026 than it was in 1968. And it's a tragic situation that's allowed that to happen. So we started closing our shows with it because I believe that in times like these where everybody is stressed out. Everybody's stressed out on no matter where you fall in the political spectrum.
1: Yeah.
0: It's chaotic and confusing. And I think just having people know that they're not alone, that there are other like-minded people out there who are feeling the same way, that is A, comforting, and B, kind of a call to action. When you realize that there are millions of people who feel the same way, you can perhaps rectify the situation. At least take action to do so.
1: Yeah. Let's take a listen to Don Was and the Pan Detroit Ensemble. Here they are covering Curtis Mayfield's This Is My Country.

0: It's Don Was and the Pan Detroit Ensemble. This Is My Country, originally by Curtis Mayfield and The Impressions. It's from the new album Groove in the Face of Adversity. Don Was is my guest. So you've been with Blue Note, what, 15 years?
1: Yeah, I'm in my 15th year, yeah.
0: How's the gig changed? Because a lot has happened with regard to technology, I think, that changes how people do that. And with such a legendary label, I would be curious how you sort of guide the label through that.
1: There are differences, like dramatic differences in how you distribute music, mm-hmm. how you market music, how you reach people with the information, and even how you make records. Changing dramatically. But the mission is still the same. The mission is to create music that gets under people's skin, makes them feel something, helps them make sense out of their lives. So that's the same as it's ever been.
0: Like, I don't think this is a Blue Note problem, what I'm about to bring up, because I think that Blue Note has a legacy and its mission seems counter-culture to maybe the big three.
1: Yeah.
0: But when you've got Universal Music Group out there signing a deal to release AI-generated music, yeah. Like, is that a harbinger you have to worry about?
1: I'm actually not that worried about AI.
0: Please tell me more, because that sentence hurts my head when I have to say that.
1: Yeah, there's a lot of fear and misconception about it. Like, there always... I'll give you an example. In 1980... Mm-hmm. I went into a music store that my buddy was working in, and he said, come here, you gotta go in the back room, I gotta show you something. And he opens up a box, and it's the Lin 1 drum machine, which was a radical departure from other drum boxes that had existed up until that point, because it was the first one to use digital recordings of real drums. And every drummer in the world was like, you can't do this. We got to pass laws about this. This is going to be the end of drummers. And all right, so I got it. And yes, it could keep perfect time, but I didn't do much with it except make demos and then call a drummer. But in the hands of a better musician like Prince, listen to When Doves Cry, that drum part. No drummer on earth could have come up with that part, could have played it with that mechanized precision, or even gotten those sounds out of real drums. That was Prince messing with the parameters of a Lin drum.
0: Using the technology.
1: Yeah. It didn't put drummers out of business. It didn't take soul out of music. It was just another color for Prince to paint with. In the hands of an artist, you do something cool with the technology. So that doesn't scare me. I believe that, man, we've talked about it three times in this interview. You got to make soulful music that communicates to people on an emotional level, and I don't think AI is going to do that. I think AI can reflect back on things that have already happened and suggest some things that a good artist can then use.
0: Use as a jumping off point.
1: Yeah, I think it's a good collaboration tool. So I'm not afraid of that. What I am afraid of is technology companies having zero respect for intellectual property and using... these models, training these models on people's work and not compensating them for that. There have to be precedents set mm-hmm. for compensation. And that's what I think UMG is trying to do. If we don't make the deals with the technology companies and you leave it to legislation or executive orders, it's not going to go in the artist's favor.
0: My guest today has been Don Was. Don, absolute pleasure to meet. Congratulations on the new album. I hope you have a wonderful tour, and I'm sure we'll see you down the road again soon.
1: Thank you, Claire.
0: You got it.
1: Yes, man.
0: It's Don Was. I'm Kaleo. We're back in a minute with more World Cafe.

0: That was a lot of fun. Welcome back to World Cafe. I am Kaleo. Thanks again to Don Was. Don Was in the Pan Detroit Ensemble's debut album. It's called Groove in the Face of Adversity. It's available now. There's an extended cut of the interview on our YouTube channel at World Cafe. And if you dig it, please be sure to like and subscribe. Hat tip to our senior producer, Kimberly Janad, for her work on the session. And we round out the hour with a few Don Was productions. Here's Willie Nelson, The Harder They Come.
1: Well, they tell me.

0: Don Was produced that from Bonnie Raitt, Thing Called Love. 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We make the show from WXPN at the University of Pennsylvania in Philly. I'm Kaleo. We'll catch you on the next World Cafe from NPR.
1: 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And by the estate of Joan B. Kroc, whose bequest serves as an enduring investment in the future of public radio, and seeks to help NPR produce programming that meets the highest standards of public service in journalism and cultural expression.

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1: From NPR, it's World Cafe. Hey, I am Kaleo. What's old is new. Coming up, two songs that sound old but are new, and that's the point, including some garage rock from Sharp Pins. From a basement in Chicago to Hitsville, USA, you've got some Motown sounds at play on the new track from Steven Sanchez. And if you would like a new song that sounds old yet new, may I introduce you to the latest from the Black Crowes. Plus, two performances in the archives from Alabama Shakes and the XX. That's coming your way on World Cafe. I don't think there's a hard and fast rule about this, but if you got an hour of music to play, you could do a whole lot worse than start in with Cumbia. Here are the Blazers on the Cafe.

Welcome one, welcome all. It's World Cafe. Here's something that doesn't feel like a headline. 20-year-old kid makes a garage rock record. You might even think you know what it sounds like, what it feels like. But sometimes, something that's exactly how it sounds is undeniable. Kai Slater performs as Sharp Pins, and the Chicagoan's new album, Balloon, Balloon, Balloon, is 21 songs. Rather, 21 lightning bolts that hit their mark and get out of town. Perfect example, this one. It's called I Don't Have the Heart. It's new music from Sharp Pins on World Cafe.

0: an album that turns 20 this year. Originally released in 2006, Amy Winehouse off of Back to Black, it is Rehab. Michigander with Giving Up. We go into the archives for performances from Alabama Shakes and the XX when we get back to World Cafe.
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0: Welcome back to World Cafe, live from the archives, pulling out live performances from bands and artists who have visited over the years. Maybe I'm manifesting because the two artists I'm going to play for you, it's been a while since we've had a full-length album from them. And

maybe there is new music on the horizon. Starting with Alabama Shakes, who dropped their first song in several years last year and made their first visit to World Cafe way back in 2012. Here's Boys and Girls, live from the archives.

Recorded live, it's Heart Skipped a Beat from The XX. Rami talked to Rolling Stone magazine several years ago and said, "We're in the studio, we're working on new music. It's been 2 years, nothing yet, but hopefully sometime in 2026. Alabama Shakes as well with Boys and Girls live from the archives happens every episode, but you can find thousands of interviews and performances available on demand at worldcafe.org. Here's the latest from Steven Sanchez. It's awesome. It's called Sweet Love.

Oye Como Va from Santana here on The Cafe. Before that, Beastie Boys using a steel drum cover of that Santana classic that made up the melody of Body Movin'. And Steven Sanchez at the top with Sweet Love. We're back in a minute with more World Cafe.

My Morning Jacket from their latest album is That's Time Waited. And before we run out of time, I want to get a few more in, including this one from the Black Crowes and their new record, A Pound of Feathers. It's called It's Like That.

0: Wrapping up this edition of World Cafe with a trip around the globe, courtesy of Big Audio Dynamite. And Black Crowes, It's Like That. Their new record is A Pound of Feathers. That does it for us on The Cafe. Appreciate you listening, and thanks to our affiliates nationwide who make this show possible. We produce this program from WXPN at the University of Pennsylvania in Philadelphia. That's it. That's all. That's everything we're going to do today. We'll see you on the next World Cafe.
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Still Feel You, Colin Ray on KSKO 704. Hallelujah. It is a Friday, May 29th. I'm Paul Walker. The weather's looking pretty decent. Cloudy, slight chance of showers and thunderstorms, upper 50s to lower 60s today. For the upper Cusco, lows in the mid 40s tonight. I say decent because the chance of showers or thunderstorms is like slight. So I take that as a good thing. You'll see some sunshine Saturday and Monday for the upper Cusco. Mostly sunny, a slight chance of showers for the Gash villages. Highs upper 50s to lower 60s today. Partly cloudy, lower 40s tonight. Sunshine over the weekend there. For Crooked Creek, Sleet, Mute, and Red Devils, a small chance of scattered showers late today. Cloudy, highs in the around 50, lows near 40. Some sunshine over the weekend for the Middle Cusco. Partly sunny today and tomorrow, lower to mid-50s for Fort Yukon, lows in the mid to upper 30s. Eagle and 40 Mile Country, clouds and a slight chance of showers and thunderstorms, highs in the upper 50s, lows in the mid 30s. Cloudy this morning for Fairbanks, becoming partly sunny. Slight chance of showers and thunderstorms here and there. Highs in the upper 50s, lows in the lower 40s for Fairbanks today. And in Anchorage, a small chance of isolated showers tonight. We're going to see highs in the mid-50s, lows in the mid-40s. Once again, from McGrath, Nicolai, and Takotna, just a slight chance of showers and thunderstorms today. Clouds, highs upper 50s to lower 60s, lows in the mid-40s, partly sunny and in the 60s tomorrow. Right now, 7:06 with the Oak Ridge Boys, Low Cash, and Granger Smith on the way. I will have this day in history and statewide news coming up between 7:19 and 7:20. Here's Reba McEntire, Forever Love.

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7:19 with Granger Smith and the Backroad Song, taking a look at this day in history. Back in 1974, President Nixon agreed to turn over more than 1,200 pages of edited Watergate transcripts. And 4 years later, in 78, U.S. postage stamps were raised from 13 to 15 cents. And what are they now, 60 cents for a first-class letter? Back on this date in 1943, the U.S. Army activated the Shemaya Post with 236 officers, 7 women, and nearly 4,600 enlisted men. And in celebrity birthdays today, R&B singer LaToya Jackson is 69. If President Kennedy was still alive, he would be 108 years old. Statewide news from Alaska Public Media in a few minutes. Send some Terry Clark. Weather at 7:30. Here's Tim McGraw, where the green grass grows.

0: You're listening to Statewide News from Alaska Public Media. I'm Ava White. Former Governor Bill Walker is considering another run for the state's top elected office. Walker filed a letter of intent with Alaska campaign regulators yesterday. Walker says he hasn't made a final decision. The 75-year-old one-term governor says he'll make that call on the filing deadline on Monday, but he says he's, quote, most likely going to take another shot and run for governor as an independent. It would be Walker's fifth consecutive run for governor. And Walker says he wants to run to solve the state's persistent fiscal issues.
1: Alaska needs a fiscal plan. We need to have a plan that we're not drawing down on savings every year, and that we have a long-term plan for the future and a stable fiscal regime rather than the ups and downs tied totally to oil.
0: Walker says there are a few changes he'd like to see. He says he'd like to repeal oil tax reforms implemented just before his first term under 2013 Senate Bill 21. He wants Alaska to move to what's known as a gross tax, a tax on each barrel of oil rather than a tax on profits. And he says he'd like to see the state apply taxes to large privately held companies that don't currently pay corporate taxes. Walker says he doesn't plan to hold large fundraisers or chase down a long list of endorsements. He intends to spend most of his time speaking to Alaskans about the need for a fiscal plan.
1: This isn't about running against anybody. It's really about, you know, bringing a fiscal plan into the dialogue during the campaigns and see what Alaskans want to do.
0: Walker is the 19th candidate to indicate they're running for governor. He says he secured a running mate in his former revenue commissioner, Randy Hoffbeck. Candidates have until 5 p.m. Monday to officially join the race. The estate of a man who died after he was struck by a city and borough of Juneau-owned truck has filed a wrongful death lawsuit against the city and the employee driving the vehicle. The lawsuit filed earlier this month is about Armando Sanchez, a 38-year-old Skagway man who died in a Seattle hospital nearly 2 years ago after a city employee struck him in a drive-thru lane of a bank in the Mendenhall Valley. The incident happened shortly before 5 a.m. on June 1, 2024, at True North Federal Credit Union on Postal Way. The lawsuit alleges that the city employee was negligent in several ways when driving the vehicle that struck Sanchez. Sanchez's estate is seeking at least $100,000 in compensation for the cost of medical and funeral expenses, loss of income, and the emotional impacts resulting from his death. The attorney representing the estate did not immediately respond to KTOO's request seeking comment. This is Alaska Public Media.
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Kerry Clark, now that I found you on KSKO 730 this Friday morning, just happy it's the weekend. I'm Paul Walker. Well, almost the weekend. I'm Paul Walker. We're going to take a look at weather now, brought to you by Donlin Gold, whose motto is everyone going home safe and healthy every day. We'll see a little bit of sunshine tomorrow and Monday, but otherwise it's cloudy today through the entire weekend. For the Upper Cusco, slight chance of showers and thunderstorms today. Chance of showers on and off over the weekend. Highs near the lower 60s today. Tomorrow, mid-60s on Sunday and Monday. Lows at night are going to be in the mid-40s. For the Gash Villages, sunny today, all the way through Monday, which is nice. Highs upper 50s to lower 60s. Today, we're looking at mid-60s Saturday, Sunday, and Monday. Lows at night in the lower to mid-40s. For Sleep Mute, Red Devil, and Crooked Creek, a chance of scattered showers this afternoon and evening. We're going to see cloudy, highs around 50 today, lows near 40 tonight. Sunshine over the weekend in mid-50s. Same for Monday, actually. Lows at night in the lower 40s. For Fort Yukon and the Yukon Flats, partly sunny today through Sunday. Cloudy on Monday, highs 50 to 55 today and tomorrow. 60 to 65 Sunday and Monday. Lows at night, mid to upper 30s tonight and tomorrow night. For Eagle and 40 Mile Country, clouds and a slight chance of showers and thunderstorms today and tomorrow. Looks like mainly showers tomorrow. They become likely in the afternoon and evening tomorrow. And clouds and a chance of showers Sunday. Just clouds on Monday. Highs in the upper 50s today. For 40 Mile Country, lower 60s on Saturday, mid-60s Sunday and Monday, lows at night, mid-30s tonight, 40 tomorrow night. Fairbanks, clouds this morning becoming partly sunny, slight chance of showers here and there. Same for tomorrow, and then the reverse on Sunday, partly sunny becoming cloudy, remains cloudy on Monday. Highs in the upper 50s today for Fairbanks. Lower to mid-60s tomorrow through Monday. Lows at night, lower to mid-40s. For Anchorage, partly sunny skies today. A slight chance of isolated afternoon and evening showers. Highs in the mid-50s, lows in the mid-40s. Scattered showers possible tomorrow. Highs near the mid-50s, lows in the mid-40s. Upper 50s to near 60 Sunday and Monday with sunshine on Monday for Anchorage. Once again, clouds and a slight chance of showers and thunderstorms today for the Upper Cusco. Partly sunny tomorrow, late day chances of showers. Highs upper 50s to lower 60s today. Lows in the mid-40s tonight. In the 60s tomorrow. Thomas Rhett and 1,000 Horses on the way. It is 7:34. I will have messages coming up at close to 7:47. It's John Perkins running home to you.

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George Strait, Cold Beer Conversation on KSKO, almost 747. We are going to take a look at messages. MNVC offers rides to everyone in McGrath, 1 to 5 today. 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MTNT is hiring for a reserve power plant operator. 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The McGrath School is hiring for a cook and a driver. 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And KSKO is looking for a on-air DJ with flexible hours. If interested in any of those jobs, reach out to the organization you're interested in working for more details. Don't miss out on weekend programming on KSKO. We keep you informed. We keep you entertained. We have NPR news and information throughout the weekend. We have entertainment programming, or what I like to call infotainment. We have got Cruising the Decades with Brad Savage coming up tomorrow at 2. We have got The Car Doctor with Ron Ananian tomorrow at noon. A little information, a little entertainment. Toby Keith and Brett Young on the way. Here's Brad Paisley, Country Nation.

The McGrath Community Greenup Cleanup Day is coming up tomorrow in McGrath. Sign up at MNVC starting at 11:30. Grab some bags. They're going to hold a potluck at the ballpark at 5. You're asked to bring a dish to share if you can.

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1: Yeah, baby. Let's go.

0: Yeah, that's right.
1: Chris Jansen, what you see is what you get here on KSKO. It's a good thing you can't see me some mornings, because I have to admit there have been a couple mornings in the last 5 years where I've done the morning show in my sweatpants. It's more about comfort than function. On the way, I have world and national news headlines from the BBC and NPR in just about 2.5 minutes. Then music from Bailey Zimmerman and Jason Aldean. Here's Barbara Mandrell.

morning, May 29th, 2026. It's 8 a.m. at KSKO McGrath, Alaska. I'm Paul Walker with world news headlines from the BBC. Iran's Islamic Revolutionary Guard Corps has said it targeted an American base in the region after fresh U.S. strikes on southern Iran overnight. Kuwait, which hosts a U.S. base, says it had intercepted hostile missile and drone threats, but it did not confirm the target. The Iranian missile launch comes after the U.S. shot down Iranian drones over the Strait of Hormuz and struck a military site in Bandar Abbas, a strategic port city in southern Iran. It's the second time in 3 days that the U.S. attacked targets in Iran, saying they were conducted in self-defense. The U.S. Department of Justice has opened a criminal investigation into writer E. Jean Carroll, who accused President Trump of sexual assault, according to CBS and the BBC. The investigation is looking into whether Carroll committed perjury in connection with civil cases she brought against Trump. A former magazine columnist, E. Jean Carroll, accused Trump of sexual assault and defamation and successfully sued him in 2 cases. Both judgments were upheld upon appeal, but Trump has since asked the Supreme Court to overturn the first of them. He's denied the accusations. Clouds and a slight chance of showers and thunderstorms today for the Upper Cusco. Upper 50s to lower 60s. Sunny for the Gash Villages, a slight chance of showers. Upper 50s to lower 60s today. Scattered showers and clouds today for Sleet, Mute, Red Devil, and Crooked Creek. Highs around 50. And for Fort Yukon, partly sunny and lower 50s. It is 8:02. Jason Aldean, Cam, Stephanie Beaumont, Michael Ray, and more on the way coming up at about 8:19. 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

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Silver between $75 and $76, up between $1 and $2. And oil and gas, ANS West Coast at $110.41, down $3.14. West Texas Intermediate at $93.89, down $2.71. Brent at $99.58, down $3.96. Henry Hub at $2.89, down $0.01, and $448,062 are the numbers from May 26th that are ANS production numbers. John Michael Montgomery, Kane Brown, and the Dixie Chicks on the way. I will have weather about 8:33. It's Jamie Warren, right all the way home on KSKO.

on KSKO 833. Weather time now brought to you by Donlin Gold, whose motto is everyone going home safe and healthy every day. Cloudy, slight chance of showers and thunderstorms today for the upper Cusco. Highs upper 50s to lower 60s. Lows in the mid 40s. Partly sunny tomorrow. Late day chance of showers. Highs in the 60s. Lows around 50. Cloudy Sunday, mid-60s, partly sunny, and mid-60s on Monday for the upper Kuskokwim. For Grayling, Anvik, Shagluk, and Holy Cross, sunny skies all the way today through Monday. Partly cloudy skies at night. Highs upper 50s to lower 60s today for the Gash villages. Lows in the lower 40s tonight. We're looking at mid-60s tomorrow, Sunday and Monday. Lows at night in the mid-40s. For Sleet Mute, Red Devil, and Crooked Creek, cloudy, and the chance of scattered showers today. Highs near 50, lows near 40. Partly sunny over the weekend, mostly sunny Monday. Highs in the mid-50s, lows around 40. Partly sunny, 50 to 55 today and tomorrow for Fort Yukon. Lows in the mid-30s. Cloudy this morning, becoming partly sunny for Fairbanks today. Same for tomorrow, highs in the upper 50s to lower 60s, lows in the lower 40s. In Anchorage, partly sunny today, cloudy tomorrow, highs in the mid-50s, lows in the mid-40s, with a slight chance of showers. Cloudy, chance of showers and thunderstorms today for the upper Cusco. Partly sunny, late day chance of showers tomorrow, highs upper 50s to lower 60s, today, lows in the mid-40s tonight, in the 60s tomorrow. Kelsey Ballerini and Janet Kramer on the way. Here's Chris Stapleton, Nobody to Blame.

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Jenna Kramer said no one ever on KSKO 845. We are going to take a look at messages. An Upper Kuskokwim Health Fair is coming June 3rd, 3 to 6 p.m. with the McGrath Regional Health Center at the school field. Wellness activities, demos, new ways to support your health and well-being will be shared. There will be prizes and food. An animal control officer is needed in McGrath to enforce municipal code and deal with loose and aggressive dogs. Reach out to the city during normal business hours for more information. KSKO's membership drive is June 15th through 20th. There will be trivia, games, and a open house on the 18th and Midnight Sun Bingo June 20th. Stay tuned for more details. Chuck Wicks on the way and Keith Urban. Here's Brantley Gilbert, Stone Cold Sober.

McGrath's Community Greenup Cleanup Day is tomorrow. It starts at 11:30. Sign up at MNVC. Grab some bags and show up at the ballpark at 5 for a potluck.

on me on KSKO 856. That's going to wrap it up for me this morning. Denali Jam with Ann Fears from KRFF and Fairbanks is up next. I'll be back at noon. Smile. Know that no act of kindness, however small, is ever wasted. Know that I love you. And most of all, if you're ever feeling lonely, by golly, turn on the radio to KSKO and know you aren't alone. Gonna leave you with Carrie Underwood and Smoke Break. If we don't see each other again today, make it a great weekend.

0: 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Right now I have a caller on the line. Good morning to you.
1: Good morning.
0: Who am I speaking to this morning?
1: This is Gloria.
0: Hi, Gloria.
1: Hi.
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1: I wanted to share one of the fish that, one of my favorites.
0: Okay.
1: My late grandfather, Victor George Sr., taught me how to prepare nautzil.
0: Okay, say it again.
1: Nautzil.
0: Okay, and that's the Nulato dialect?
1: Yeah.
0: Okay, cool.
1: But he had this dried sunfish, and he soaked it in water and for about a couple days, mm-hmm. and then he boiled it and had it with seal oil, and it was really good.
0: And it's something like what Morris was talking about a few minutes ago, Morris McGinty from Nulato. Nautzil is how you say it?
1: Yeah.
0: Okay, and you're the granddaughter of Victor, the late Victor George Sr.?
1: Yes.
0: Oh, so sweet. I appreciate
2: Hello,
0: you calling
2: this is Audrey
0: in, Gloria.
2: Sunnyboy.
0: And
2: I have something for you to think about with regard to alcohol. This says, people who can stop drinking but won't are alcohol abusers. And then it says, people who want to stop drinking alcohol but can't are alcoholics. So that's a good thing to know about. Also, I have a paper that is talking about alcohol not being health food. And this is with regard to the commercials that promote having a glass of wine or having a beer, and sort of telling you that it's a good, positive thing for you to do, which if people are able to do that, and if women are not pregnant at the time that they take in any alcohol, then maybe that is a good thing, but generally alcohol coming into the body is not a good thing. There's a listing of 5 ingredients that are hidden in your beer that you should know about. One is the caramel coloring. It contains ammonia. It is cancer-causing, carcinogenic, and it is never on the label. High fructose corn syrup is another ingredient. It metabolizes into fat faster than any other sweeteners and spikes your blood sugar levels, which is not a healthy, good thing for you. Monosodium glutamate. It contains monosodium glutamate, MSG, which is an excitotoxin, which means that it will kill brain cells, and it excites the brain cells to the point of exhaustion and death. So that isn't a good thing to take in ever. It's also in malt extract, malted barley, barley malt, and brewer's yeast, and those things are generally included in the process of making beer. So MSG is never a good thing for you. Propylene glycol is another additive. It's a solvent, which means that it is not healthy to take in as a food. It's found in pharmaceutical drugs, antifreeze, paints and varnishes, and certainly we would never drink any antifreeze or paints or varnishes. It does some pretty fair damage. And BPA, which is BPA, bisphenol A. It's a hormone disruptor, and that can cause cancer. And those generally are in plastic, and it can leach into liquids, especially the beer and beer cans, because it's lined with that BPA plastic. And if you are cracking open can after can of your favorite brewer, you're likely getting a small amount of BPA in each sip. And this is not a good, healthy thing. You need to be careful, and you need to be aware of these ingredients in your beer, just for your information, and to be careful and cautious. And that's all I have for today. Thank you. Hello, this is Audrey Sunny Boy. I have a list of 6 proven brain benefits of chocolate. And this comes from Dr. David Amen. He says, chocolate lovers rejoice, as if you needed another reason to indulge in one of the world's most popular foods. Chocolate can actually be good for you and your brain. Chocolate in its raw form is filled with healthful benefits. It's the commercial processing, sugar, dairy, and additives that transforms it from a health food to a weapon of mass destruction. Wow. A wealth of research shows that extra dark, sugar-free, additive-free chocolate delivers substantial benefits. So that means unsweetened, extra dark, organic chocolate is excellent for you. It can reduce depression symptoms, depressive symptoms. It has neurotransmitters in it, which are used in regulating moods, and releases feel-good endorphins in the brain. It improves your short-term and long-term understanding and attention and processing speed and working memory for your brain. It improves blood flow to the brain, which is always a very big plus. Low blood flow in imaging studies have been seen with depression, suicide, bipolar disorder, schizophrenia, ADD, ADHD, traumatic brain injury, hoarding, murder, and substance abuse, seizure activity, and other things also. It will boost your falling in love neurochemicals. So it isn't any surprise that we love chocolate, because that's one of the things that is one of the chemicals in our brain that is amplified when we do eat chocolate. So giving a person chocolate, or this type of chocolate anyway, is a good thing. It reduces inflammation in your brain, which is premium, excellent. And it has an antioxidant and anti-inflammatory effect for your brain, which is wonderful. It has inflammation in your brain has been associated with some mental health issues, including depression, bipolar disorder, schizophrenia, personality disorders, and even Alzheimer's disease. The sixth thing that it does that is good for us is it increases our serotonin, the don't worry, be happy neurotransmitter. So when we have that boosted by eating that chocolate, that type of chocolate, no sugar, no dairy, no anything else, it's generally anywhere from a 70% cocoa, and not more than 1 ounce at a time. So 1 square of that chocolate, that's at least 70% cocoa without sugar and without dairy, is a plus for your body. That's all I have for today. Thank you.
3: Good morning. Welcome to Interior Talk. This is Larissa Summer bringing you your Tuesday, May 26th morning newscast on KRFF 89.1, Voice of Denali. The city of North Pole is planning to install solar panel systems on 13 city-owned buildings. The newsman reported the city council unanimously approved a major contract to Renewable Energy Solutions on May 18th. After the Internal Revenue Service Renewable Energy Credit, it would cost a little over $829,000. Those costs would be split between the city's general fund and the Public Utilities Enterprise Fund. Thank you to the Fairbanks Daily Newsminer for contributing to this newscast. If you have any information or updates on missing persons in the interior, Doran Sanford, Lorraine Guinness, Frank Mananu, Deborah Nicktoon, or Willis Durandoff, please contact your local authorities. Now for today's weather in God's country. For the Fairbanks area, partly sunny with temperature highs near 63 above, lows around 40 degrees, southwest wind around 5 miles per hour. Mostly sunny in Enana with temperature highs near 62 above, lows around 44 degrees, south wind 5 to 10 miles per hour. In Minto, partly sunny with temperature highs near 64 above, lows around 40 degrees, south wind around 5 miles per hour. Tok might expect chance of showers this afternoon, partly sunny with temperature highs near 59 above, lows around 36 degrees, calm wind becoming southwest around 5 miles per hour in the morning. Healy and Denali National Park, chance of showers later this afternoon. Partly sunny with temperature highs near 55 above, lows around 43 degrees, south wind 10 to 15 miles per hour. In Bethel, slight chance of rain this morning, then scattered showers this afternoon. Mostly cloudy with temperature highs near 52 above, lows around 41 degrees. Northeast wind around 10 miles per hour. Sunrise in the Golden Heart City took place at 3:50 a.m. Sunset will take place at 11:48 p.m. That's a gain of 6 minutes and 38 seconds from yesterday for a total of 19 hours and 58 minutes. This is Larissa Summer with your news and weather. 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

And it's a good morning. John Hamilton right there. And before the next teardrop falls, happy Friday. It's a cool day here in Fairbanks under cloudy skies and rain. There's been some light rain, but we'll see what they're reporting today. Yeah, 47 right now, looking for a high of 53 under cloudy skies. And that, we're watering the roses right today, this morning, as we speak. Up next, we have Billy Savage. He recorded this at home on his garage band there.

Don't let me be misunderstood there. That's Animals' tune there. Please don't let me be misunderstood. All right, I was talking to Marissa Williams. She's up north working and listening to KRFF, and that's pretty cool. So, hey, Marissa, good morning. Thank you for the call in. She wants to hear Terry Ann Strongarm, and it's always good to hear from you. Don't work too hard, and also our best to all the workers working up north there, away from home. And Marissa wanted to hear, Marissa McCarty wanted to hear Terry Ann.

you got Terry Ann Strongarm there. She is from Manitoba, Canada. She's very well known for her music up in Canada. I mean, you see her billboard, and she's booked in the local area where she lives around there, booked for a month at a time, two months out. We did contact her, tried to get her to come up and join us at the festival, but as she gets better and better, it costs more to get her here. So you're looking at $10,000 plus to get one person here. That's a lot of moolah. We'd love to have her join us and have her meet the people here at the in Alaska. But I don't know if we can make that happen. But if there's a sponsor out there, I'm willing to listen and maybe have her come up under your sponsorship. All right, we have more mix, more music right here. George Strait.

in the day, 2017 with Joe Mal and Ann having fun, Billy Savage and Angela O'Dean right there. More mix, happy Friday. I'm here for you. Give me a call. Let's make a request.

Hello, my name is Kaylee Oktalik Lane. I am from Tikiak, Alaska, also known as Point Hope. You're turned into KRFF Fairbanks 89.1 FM.

All right. You got picture in a frame. Fagan Furlong, his dad, Charlie Furlong, is well known up there in Iqaluit for his music. Iqaluit, Canada, up there near the coast, I guess. I just try to mark that so we all know, you know, who they are, where they're from. And I thank Kathy for giving me that music of Fagan Furlong, her relative there. 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

0: White Yoakum here on a Friday. Weather-wise, we're under cloudy skies, and it is 50 degrees, looking for high of 53 and light rain. We have a request here for Patty Nullner and Hudson Sam. And this was back in the day there with 2010. Here is Patty Nullner, Hudson Sam, Blue Darling, coming from that lady over in Galena.
1: Hey, we're going to slow her down a little bit. Blue Darling song here.

And that is Going Out by Request, Patty Nolner and Late Hudson Sam. Billy Demosky on the fiddle, that's what I thought. Patty Hudson and I think Peter Captain and Lewis were in the background with the Galena Band. Okay, we're going to continue on here with the mix. That was a request from the lady down on the river and around the corner, she said. All right, we'll keep things rolling, and we're open. This is a good time to call and make your requests heard right here on KRFF Fairbanks 891 FM. I'm having fun here. I love pulling out the music and putting it out there. Here's Billy Squire on a Friday.

Yeah, you got to get funky every now and again. My kind of lover, Billy Squire, right here on a Friday morning. Thank you for tuning in. We're turning some of you folks on to this good funky music. Get some funk going in your junk. Okay, more music, more mix. After I talked to Marissa, she said, I'm working up here, up north, and she's tuned in while she's at work, and that's good. And some, you know, she said she really likes that Downriver Boogie with her dad, late Willie, saying, hook it, baby, hook it.

right, you got your man right there. Friday kind of music on KRFF. Josh Turner doing that one for us. And let's see, we got, we have more mix here and more music. And looking for your request. Up next, Ken Charlie.

you got Blue Yodel number 9 there with Ken Charlie on the vocals, real strong vocals there, singing that Jimmy Rogers music. Virgil Nikita on the guitar there. And the fiddler was Virgil. Virgil Nikita was the fiddler there. More mix, more music. We just spoke to Mabel. I just spoke to Mabel Generous, and she'd like to get a happy belated birthday request in for her sister, Karen, over in Huslia. Happy birthday, dear sister over in Huslia. And this is done by the State Line Band. It's called Indian Girls.

0: going out to Karen, my sister Karen over there in Huslia. Happy birthday. Happy belated birthday from Sister Mabel Jenris in Nolato. Making that connection right here on KRFF. And Karen, I hope you had a blessed week, and your sister sends her best to you. More music, more mix. Back in 1965, we really were jiving to this one here.
1: One, two, three, cuatro.

You're the perfect picture on a Friday. And, yeah, we're going to play a little fall time tune here by Frazzy Ford.

yeah, we got Soulful Otis doing that one, Scratch My Back. Never gets old. It just never does. We have more mix, more music right here on KRFF. Kristen Moreland right here for you from the Festival Files.

And that was Kristen Moreland doing Teardrops. If Teardrops Were Pennies, along with Brendan Firth and Mark Brown on the backup. We have a request here going out to my daughter from Carol Alexi. This is going out to Felicia here in Fairbanks. Wonderful spending time with you, and I wish you a very happy birthday. Lots of love from Mama Carol. Here it is, baby. Take a walk with me.

That's going out to Felicia Alexi. Coming from Mama Carol, happy birthday. Lots of love today. And may you have a very blessed day. Happy birthday. Happy Friday, folks. Thank you for tuning in to KRFF Fairbanks 89.1 FM. We have cloudy skies in Fairbanks. The weather's cooled off a little bit. And it's 50 degrees, looking for a high of 53 and light rain. We have a request from Bessie. Bessie calls religiously every morning, listening to KRFF from Grayling. And I enjoy talking to her, and she takes the time to make that request. She wants to hear a slow groove, remembering her late honey. Here it is, Joe Tex by request.

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1: Hi, my name is Jason Bavala, and I'm from Tintituliak, Alaska. 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

This is going out by request. Happy belated birthday to my my brother Tom Ismailka. That's from his sister Mabel. And many birthday wishes.

Okay, we got the old man down the road. That's going out to my brother. Happy belated birthday, Tom Ismailka. Coming from Sister Mabel over in Nolato. John Earhart up next from the festival there.

All right. We got John Earhart on a Friday with the Little Queenie. Go, Little Queenie, go. All right. Enjoying the music, getting things done on a Friday here as well. I have a gospel request. This one is going out to the, going out to the Madras family, the Stickman family, and the Akata family. And this is coming from Bernice, Nikolai, and family, sending love and condolences.

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and Fire Down Below on KSKO 1211 this Friday afternoon. The weekend is so close. I can smell it just like my lunch in the station fridge. Weather's not going to be horrible. I wouldn't say it's great, but it's not bad either. It's kind of okay. Cloudy, slight chance of showers and thunderstorms for the Upper Cusco today. Upper 50s to lower 60s, lows in the mid-40s tonight. Little nicer tomorrow, slightly warmer, and a bit of sunshine. For the Gash Village, is sunny, chance of showers, highs upper 50s to lower 60s, lows in the lower 40s tonight, nearly the same tomorrow. For Sleet Mute, Red Devil, and Crooked Creek, chance of scattered showers, clouds, and 50 today, lows around 40 tonight, nicer tomorrow. For the Middle Cusco, partly sunny, mid-50s today and tomorrow for Fort Yukon, lows in the mid-30s. Cloudy, chance of showers and thunderstorms in 40-mile country, including Eagle today. Highs in the upper 50s, lows in the mid-30s tonight. Just a chance of precipitation today, but showers likely tomorrow in the afternoon. Fairbanks, partly sunny, highs in the upper 50s, lows in the lower 40s, slight chance of showers and thunderstorms today. For Anchorage, partly sunny, isolated showers, highs in the mid-50s, lows in the mid-40s. For the upper Cusco, cloudy, highs upper 50s to lower 60s today, lows lower to mid-40s tonight. Partly sunny in the 60s tomorrow. The Steve Miller Band coming up. Here's Pearl Jam, Baba O'Reilly.

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Steve Miller Band, my dark hour, right here on KSKO 1221 as we roll through a Friday. Time for your question of the day. What do you call a sleeping bull? What do you call a sleeping bull? Think about that for a second. Eric Clapton coming up. I'll have weather at 12:32. So what do you call a sleeping bull? A bulldozer. Here's the Eagles' Lion Eyes.

Eric Clapton knocking on heaven's door on KSKO 1232. We're going to take a look at weather now, brought to you by Dunlin Gold, whose motto is everyone going home safe and healthy every day. Cloudy, a slight chance of showers and thunderstorms today. Highs upper 50s to lower 60s for the upper Cusco, mid 40s tonight. Partly sunny today, cloudy tomorrow, partly sunny on Monday. Slight chance of showers over the weekend. Highs tomorrow through Monday for the upper Cusco in the 60s. Lows near 50. For the Gash Villages, sunny today through Monday. Highs near the lower 60s today, mid-60s. Saturday, Sunday, and Monday. Lows at night, lower to mid-40s. For Sleet Mute, Red Devil, and Crooked Creek, a slight chance of scattered showers today. Clouds, highs around 50, lows near 40. Partly sunny, mid-50s over the weekend. Mostly sunny, mid-50s on Monday. Lows at night near 40 for the Middle Cusco. Partly sunny today through Sunday for Fort Yukon and the Yukon Flats. Cloudy on Monday, highs 50 to 55 today and tomorrow, 60 to 65. Sunday and Monday, lows at night in the mid to upper 30s tonight and tomorrow night. For 40 Mile Country, including Eagle, cloudy and a slight chance of showers on and off today and tomorrow. Showers in the afternoon and evening tomorrow. More clouds on Sunday. Clouds on Monday as well. Highs upper 50s today. Lower to mid-60s tomorrow through Monday for 40 Mile Country. Lows at night, 35 to 40. For Fairbanks, partly sunny today. Cloudy tonight. Clouds tomorrow morning, becoming partly sunny. And then the reverse on Sunday. Cloudy on Monday. We are going to see highs in the upper 50s today. Lower to mid-60s Saturday through Monday. For Fairbanks, lows in the mid-40s. Partly sunny today for Anchorage, a small chance of showers. Same for tomorrow, but things cloud up and they stay that way on Sunday. Sunny on Monday, highs in the mid to upper 50s today through Monday for Anchorage, lows at night in the mid-40s. Once again, for McGrath, Nicolai, and Takotna, clouds and a chance of showers and thunderstorms today. Partly sunny, late day chance of showers tomorrow. Highs near the lower 60s. Lows in the mid-40s. It is 12:35. Guess Who and Phil Collins on the way. Here's Elton John.

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Collins and In the Air Tonight, right here on KSKO 1247, taking a look at messages right now. If you haven't been to the Sally Joe Collins Museum before, whether you're a visitor or new to town, it is typically open Wednesdays and Fridays, 12 to 3. That sometimes changes. Naomi or Dean will post updates on the McGrath message board. Admission is free. 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KSKO's membership drive is June 15th through 20th. An open house on the 18th and Midnight Sun Bingo on the 20th. The McGrath Regional Health Center can provide transport to and from the clinic for your appointment. You need to take care of that by calling the clinic to schedule it 24 hours ahead of your appointment. The Temptations and the Tramps on the way. Here's Tom Petty. Don't do me like that.

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It's the Green Up Cleanup Day tomorrow. 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

statewide news from Alaska Public Media coming up in just about 3 minutes. Then the Beatles and Bruce Springsteen tunes on the way. Right now, here's Rick Dees and Disco Duck.

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1: This is statewide news from Alaska Public Media. I'm Ava White. The state's first justice summit for Alaska's missing and murdered Indigenous people got underway Wednesday in Anchorage with a call to push harder for healing, learning, and action. The gathering opened on an emotional note at the Dena'ina Center with a keynote speech from Abigail Echohawk, director of the Urban Indian Health Institute in Seattle. Echohawk was raised in the interior Alaska community of Copper Center and spoke about her own trauma.
2: I was 6 years old the very first time I experienced rape. Sometimes, even now, as a person who sometimes gets triggered by the work that I do, I can close my eyes and feel the pain.
1: Echohawk helped to lead a study that examined more than 500 cases of missing and murdered Native women. She says the findings confirmed that more than one in five cases did not exist in law enforcement databases.
2: So we actually found in this snapshot of 71 cities across the United States that the data was not there, and it was, in our minds, purposefully being held back and not being collected.
1: Echohawk says law enforcement cited classification methods and what they described as vulnerabilities in Native culture, explanations that Echohawk says reflect systemic racial bias. And Echohawk says the lack of resources has real consequences for Native communities because it limits resources for investigation, healing, and community safety.
2: This isn't a handout we're asking for. This is justice we're asking for.
1: The conference was organized by the Missing and Murdered Indigenous Women, Girls, and Two-Spirit Alaska Working Group. Alaska gubernatorial candidate Tom Begich, an Anchorage Democrat and former state senator, announced his running mate Wednesday at a Fairbanks public library. He picked Julia Nelica to join him on the ticket. Nelica, who was raised in Nenana, worked as the Alaska State Director for the U.S. Department of Agriculture during the Biden administration. She ran unsuccessfully for the Alaska House in 2020 as a Democrat. Alaska lieutenant governors are tasked with supervising the state's division of elections, and in a brief interview after the event, Nelica said she wants to ensure the votes of people living in rural Alaska are counted.
3: We really need to make sure that our rural communities are empowered to be part of our voice of Alaska and to make sure that they are helping to make those decisions about our public officials.
1: Begich is one of three Democrats in the Republican-dominated field vying for the Alaska governor's office. Dunleavy, the incumbent, is term-limited and cannot run. Many of the 19 candidates to replace him are still on the hunt for a running mate, a requirement ahead of the June 1st deadline, which is Monday. This is Alaska Public Media.
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Beatles up down on KSKO 106 this Friday afternoon. I'm Paul Walker. Temperatures are generally going to be in the 50s and 60s for most of us. The upper Cusco by early next week, 70, and an actual bit of sunshine by midweek next week. Little chances of showers here and there, but not a whole lot actual rain in the forecast for most of us. Decent amounts of sunshine for the Gash villages this weekend, and no rain in the forecast either. So that's not bad. You might see a little sunshine today in showers in Sleet Mute, Red Devil, and Crooked Creek. You'll see some sunshine over the weekend. The Rolling Stones and 38 Special on the way. Here's Bruce Springsteen, No Surrender.

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Peace Every Breath You Take on KSKO, almost 122. This is one of those times of the week where I can't help but be in a good mood because the weekend is just hours away. To me, the weekend starts at 5 on a Friday. And it was nice because it was a short week for a lot of us. Neil Young and Fleetwood Mac on the way. Weather coming up at 131. Here's the Young Rascals.

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Secondhand news on KSKO. 1:31, just about time for weather, brought to you by Dunlin Gold, whose motto is everyone going home safe and healthy every day. Cloudy, slight chance of showers and thunderstorms today for the Upper Cusco. Partly sunny tomorrow, late day chance of showers and thunderstorms. Clouds, chance of showers on Sunday. Partly sunny, mid-60s on Monday for the Upper Cusco. You're looking at lower 60s tomorrow and Sunday, upper 50s today, lows at night in the mid-40s. The Gash Villages, sunny today through Monday, highs in the lower 60s today, mid-60s Saturday, Sunday, and Monday, lows at night, lower to mid-40s. For Sleep Mute, Red Devil, and Crooked Creek, small chance of showers later today. Clouds, highs around 50, lows around 40. Partly to mostly sunny Saturday through Monday for the Middle Cusco. Highs in the mid-50s, lows in the lower 40s. Partly sunny today and tomorrow, mid-50s in Fort Yukon, lows in the mid-30s. Partly sunny today for Fairbanks. Cloudy to start the day tomorrow, becoming partly sunny. Highs in the upper 50s to lower 60s, lows in the lower 40s. Partly sunny today, cloudy tomorrow with a slight chance of showers for Anchorage. Highs in the mid-50s, lows in the mid-40s. For McGrath, Nikolai, and Takotna, clouds and a slight chance of showers and thunderstorms today. Partly sunny, chance of showers tomorrow. Highs upper 50s to lower 60s today, mid-40s tonight, in the 60s tomorrow for the upper Cusco. Black Crows and Canned Heat on the way. Here's the beat.

1:47 with Loverboy. One of them days right here on KSKO. We're going to take a look at messages. A dental hygienist will be in Nikolai June 8th through 12th. Schedule an appointment by calling the clinic. The city of McGrath is updating their website. If you have property or vehicles for sale or rent in the city, local services to offer, or other community announcements, contact Mickey at the city office for more details. The McGrath School is hiring for a driver, no CDL required, and a cook. Reach out to Matt Shelbourne for more information. 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

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Sign up at MNVC starting at 11:30. 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Excuse me, at 5:30.

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I want to know what love is on KSKO. Could some of us see 70 next week? Right now, as the forecast stands, the Upper Cusco, McGrath, Nicolai, and Takotna could be near or at 70 Tuesday and Wednesday next week. That'll be nice. And there will be a little sunshine with it. Van Morrison on the way. Here's Tom Cochran. And No Regrets on KSKO.

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219. Jeff Beck and the Doobie Brothers on the way. I'll have weather at almost 232. Here's Blue Oyster Cult, Don't Fear the Reaper.

Endless opportunities are waiting for you with part-time service in the Alaska Army National Guard. You have the chance to be a guardian of this amazing state and help protect what makes it so special. The Alaska Army National Guard responds quickly to emergencies and helps citizens in need. With so much amazing territory to watch over, first responders depend on the Alaska Army National Guard helicopters and air crews for critical search and rescue missions, fighting wildfires, as well as transport to hard-to-reach areas. Soldiers also help local communities recover from the damage caused by storms and floods. Your service will also provide education benefits. The Alaska Army National Guard has several assistance programs to help pay tuition costs and other educational expenses so you can get the education needed to reach your career goals. And you can go to school full-time while serving part-time. 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

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For the Upper Cusco, clouds and a slight chance of showers and thunderstorms today. Partly sunny, a slight chance of showers tomorrow. Cloudy chance of showers on Sunday. Partly sunny on Monday. Highs in the upper 50s to lower 60s for the Upper Cusco today. In the 60s, Saturday, Sunday, and Monday. Lows at night in the mid-40s. Mostly to partly sunny today through Monday for the Gash Villages. Highs in the upper 50s to lower 60s. We're looking at near the mid-60s, Saturday, Sunday, and Monday. Lows at night in the lower 40s for the Gash Villages. Cloudy today, partly to mostly sunny Saturday, Sunday, and Monday for Sleep Mute, Red Devil, and Crooked Creek. Highs around 50 today. We're looking at mid-50s Saturday, Sunday, and Monday. Lows at night in the lower 40s. Once again, in McGrath, Nikolai, and Takotna, clouds, slight chance of showers and thunderstorms. Highs in the upper 50s to lower 60s today. Lows in the mid-40s tonight. Partly sunny. Excuse me, hiccup there. Partly sunny, late day chance of showers tomorrow. Highs in the 60s for the Upper Cusco. Crosby, Stills, Nash & Young, along with the Ramones on the way. Here's Sly and the Family Stone.

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The purpose is to advise South Central about services provided and needed at the clinic. Reach out to your local clinic for more information on how to be a part of this. Don't miss out on KSKO's membership drive, June 15 through 20, with lots of fun to be had. Spencer Davis on the way. Here's Maggie May by Rod Stewart.

the perfect day to get out, get some exercise, and help clean up McGrath because it's the McGrath Community Greenup Cleanup Day. It starts at 11:30. Sign up at MNVC, grab some bags, and then bring a dish to share for the potluck that begins at 5:00.

Jefferson Starship. We built this city on KSKO. Thanks for spending some time with me today and this week. I so much appreciate your company. I'm Paul Walker. Clinton up next at 3, Alaska News Nightly at 5. I'll catch you back here Monday at 7. Smile. Know that no act of kindness, however small, is ever wasted. Know that I love you. And most of all, if you're ever feeling lonely, by golly, turn on the radio to KSKO and know you aren't alone. Make it a great weekend. Stay safe and have fun. Going to leave you with Gary Lewis and the Playboys. This Diamond Ring.

All right, Fire Lake from Bob Seger. It's Clinton. How's everyone doing today? On it's Friday, May 29th. Hour, so close to June. Check out the weather here and get back to it. In graph right now, 50 degrees. Tonight, a chance of showers. It just started pouring down a little bit ago here. Lows around 41. In Anvik, 57 degrees right now. Tonight, partly cloudy. Lows around 42. Sleep Mute, 57 degrees right now. Tonight, scattered showers. Lows around 42 as well. And in Fairbanks, I have no current temperature. But tonight, a chance of showers and lows around 40. So again, McGrath, 50 degrees. Chance of showers tonight. Lows around 41. All right, that is it for the weather for now. Up next, some Sanford Townsend Band.

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All right, Steve Miller Band with The Window. 4:30, take a look at the weather. In McGrath right now, 50 degrees tonight. Chance of showers, lows around 41. Tomorrow, partly sunny, and then a slight chance of thunderstorms in the afternoon. Highs around 63. Tomorrow night, a chance of showers again. Lows around 46. In Anvik, 57 degrees right now tonight. Partly cloudy, lows around 42. Tomorrow, sunny skies, highs around 64. Tomorrow night, mostly clear, lows around 46. In Sleemute, 57 degrees right now tonight. Scattered showers, lows around 42. Tomorrow, a slight chance of thunderstorms and then a chance of showers later in the afternoon. Highs around 60. And tomorrow night, chance of showers, then mostly cloudy after midnight. Lows around 41. Fairbanks, no current temperature, but I'm going to guess around 59 or so. Tonight, a chance of showers, lows around 40. Tomorrow, slight chance of showers, and then partly sunny, highs around 61. And tomorrow night, partly cloudy, lows around 40. So again, McGrath, 50 degrees right now. Tonight, partly sunny, and then a slight chance of thunderstorms, highs around 63 degrees. So 50 degrees right now, you gotta think just how many months ago was it that we were getting negative 57? So 107 degree swing in not very much time. Anyway, sunset, midnight. Sunrise, 4:37 a.m. All right, that is it for the weather. Coming up next, got some meatloaf.

0: All right, Eric Clapton, Mainline, Florida. It is just about 4:45 or 3:45, excuse me. I got some messages here. The TCC boat trip is coming to McGrath soon, and MNVC is looking for a temp cook for dinner June 22nd for about 40 people, and breakfast and lunch on the 23rd also for about 40 people. 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All right, that is it for messages. Up next, got a request for some Sam the Sham.
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